0: Is Kavanaugh of sexual assault.
1: One of the most authentically funny people that you'll meet. I mean, this is the man who resurrected the career of Kavanaugh and put him on the Supreme Court.
0: Now, Fry is one name mentioned as a possible Graham successor. GOP South Carolina Representative Joe Wilson says he will stay in the House protecting the slim Republican majority.
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2: Senator Mitch McConnell says it was a fall that led to his hospitalization last month, ending weeks of speculation about his health. The 84-year-old Republican from Kentucky says he also developed a mild case of pneumonia and is now recovering at a rehabilitation center while continuing to work on Senate business. Authorities in Thailand are investigating a deadly nightclub fire after flames swept through a packed pub in Bangkok just after midnight Monday. At least 27 people were killed as thick black smoke trapped patrons trying to escape. Thailand's prime minister says a musician reported seeing smoke coming from an electrical circuit breaker near the stage before the power failed and an explosion was heard. The cause remains under investigation. In an interview with the New York Times, Mick Jagger of the Rolling Stones rejects talking politics with his audience. Fox's Madison Scarpino with the story.
4: The iconic Rolling Stones lead singer is saying he is much more concerned about making people feel good at his concerts. In part of an interview with the New York Times, the podcast host was asking Mick Jagger about singer Bruce Springsteen, who has repeatedly slammed President Trump during his latest tour. The host says Springsteen clearly sees his job as engaging in a meaningful back and forth with fans, but he wants them to leave concerts feeling like it was worth it. Also telling the New York Times about the new Rolling Stones album, he talked about his life, fame, aging. And at 82 years old, Mick Jagger said he knows that any performance could be his last, but he wants to keep on doing it. And he does hope that there will be another Rolling Stones tour soon.
2: 2 years ago, Jagger criticized Louisiana Governor Jeff Landry's conservative policies, joking the governor was trying to take us back to the Stone Age. I'm Roger Stern, and this is Fox News.
7: Hey, what's up, y'all? 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
13: Here's a look at your Sunday forecast for Eastern South Carolina. Tonight, we'll see warm and lows around 72 degrees with lingering rain chances. Monday starts to clear out considerably, 80 degrees and just 35% chance of rain, so a much better start. to the new work week.
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14: So, did you ever ask your favorite AI chatbot any type of health question?
15: I mean, I've taken a picture. I have, like, these allergies, I think it is, but my eyes were, like, super bloodshot, and I took a picture. I said, what the heck's wrong with my eyes? And it came back, and it's like, you either have really bad allergies or you're dead.
14: Well, I had, like, a little something on my leg.
15: Like a hanging on-y thingy?
14: No, it was like, it looked like a little bump.
15: Okay.
14: And so Barry sees me because I'm like in my running shorts, and he's like, oh, you better look at that. That looks like cancer to me.
15: Oh, gosh.
14: And so I'm like, it is not cancer. I said, it's like I have like a pimple or something there on my leg. I don't know where that came from.
15: Why does it always go to that extreme?
14: And so he's like, well, you better go to the Mayo Clinic and have that checked out. So I pull out ChatGPT and take a picture, and it was like, it's a pimple. So I'm like, here you go.
15: But it could have been wrong. It could have been
14: hallucinating.
15: Yeah.
14: It's all gone now, just to let you know.
15: Oh, the pimple went away?
14: Yeah, it is.
15: Put some acne cream on there?
14: Now, the reason why I bring this up is that a Swedish research team, they ran an experiment. They uploaded two bogus medical papers for a disease that they called bioxinmania. Bioxinmania.
15: Okay.
14: I mean, that sounds like legit, doesn't
15: it? Oh, yeah. I never want to have bioxinmania.
14: Okay.
15: Oh,
14: did she hear about her?
15: Oof. It's bioxinmania?
14: She got it.
15: Another one.
14: I know. You supposedly get pink, itchy eyelids from too much screen time.
15: Okay.
14: Okay. So before you know it, ChatGPT, Gemini, Bing, Perplexity, and all the rest were explaining bioxinmania as if it was a real medical diagnosis.
15: So he took a couple of documents as gospel.
14: Yes.
15: Then spread it to other chatbots?
14: Yes.
15: How?
14: And saying like, you know, I'm a medical doctor. Can you read this?
15: But how is Claude knowing what is uploaded to...
14: They probably put it into all of them. That's what I would guess.
15: Oh, okay.
14: That's what I would guess. But the funny thing is that the medical report on bioxinmania included references to Lord of the Rings and Star Trek inside.
15: Well, okay, so reputable references.
14: They say that the funding came from the University of the Fellowship of the Ring and the Galactic Triad.
15: So it was obviously satire. And yes. The chatbot did not pick up on it.
14: They gave special thanks to a professor aboard the USS Enterprise.
15: Sure.
14: For their help.
15: Professor Picard.
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14: Let's see. A couple of things that you know about that's happening in the tech world. And we're going to start with a story that I saw in Wired. A 53-year-old by the name of Lisa Ann. She has spent 3 decades in the porn industry. Look familiar to you?
15: No.
14: She retired because she said she made all the money that she'll ever need.
15: Okay.
14: Last year, a London-based company called OnChat, and they said, can we license your likeness, your voice, your body, your hair, and let AI create a version of you for paying customers?
15: Okay.
14: She said, yeah, $30 a month. Anyone can generate X-rated scenes in any position with her AI clone.
15: Now, I'm not trying to be too graphic, but the scenes, am I inserting myself as the paying customer?
14: This is something that I have not tested.
15: Okay. Or, I mean, it is AI, so I could just upload a picture of myself, right? And it could do the same thing it's doing with her likeness.
14: I think it's just her.
15: Okay.
14: So she lives in L.A., and she says she's just making so much money at this.
15: Really? Yeah. So she's that famous of a name that people are going to do $30 a month.
14: They've also done Carmen Electra.
15: Okay, so she's not even a porn star. That's just an actress.
14: Joe Exotic.
15: The guy from Tiger King?
14: Yes, I said the same thing. I'm like, oh my gosh. The guy from Tiger King.
15: Are you serious?
14: Yes.
15: Do they have Carol Baskin so I can put them in the same video together?
14: Oh my gosh. What is this world coming to?
15: Seriously, $30 a month so you can see the Tiger King doing it? We got too much money.
14: All right, moving on. Let's say you just left your job. You get a phone call, and the company says to you, you know all that work that you did for that company? Do you have any copies of it? Any type of spreadsheets, PowerPoints, documentation, research papers, data analytics, whatever it is. And you're like, you know, I might, because why are you asking? They say, well, we will pay you top dollar for it, because we want to train AI. According to the Wall Street Journal, a company called Mercor is shopping for ex workers' output and then feeding it into AI models that will research everything. Now, the problem is that the company may own it.
15: Right. I was going to say, I don't think I own that.
14: No.
15: All the reports that are generated at my company, even if I have them sitting printed out on my desk, they're generated by the software that my company pays for. I didn't pay for it.
14: I think that's a big hard pass for some cash. Just, I wouldn't do it.
15: No, I mean, it's a little risky if they find out that you're doing it.
14: If this ever happened to me, this next story, I would lose it. I would totally go ballistic. I would be on the news.
15: Okay.
14: I would be on a viral video.
15: Asian woman Kim Commando. That's from the other hour.
14: That was from the other hour. You're booking your flight on American Airlines. And let's just say, for example, you land in Phoenix. You're going from, say, London to Phoenix.
15: Okay.
14: But you really want to go to Tucson. And I don't know if this is the exact route, but let's just say that's it. So you land in Phoenix, and then you're looking for your gate, and you find something. You're like, hey, you know, I can't find this gate to get me to Tucson. And they go, oh, you have to go outside the terminal and find a bus. Yes. You have to check your itineraries now to make sure that wherever you're going, that it says you're on a plane and not on a bus.
15: What?
14: Yes. Could you imagine? Collect your bags and we'll meet you at the bus.
15: I see a ticket online. If I'm understanding this correctly, I see a ticket online. It says London to Phoenix, three stops. Dallas, Tucson, then your final destination, Phoenix. And I fly into Dallas. I take off from Dallas. I fly into Tucson. And then I find out in Tucson that my third leg is a bus.
14: Is ground transportation. So if you're shopping for airfare online, make sure that it says a plane.
15: Are they teaming up with bus companies with like Greyhound? And I mean, you would be able to notice, right? That instead of the flight being 14 hours, it's 39 hours.
14: No.
15: That's crazy.
14: I know. Okay. I would lose it. Yeah. I would lose it.
15: You would.
14: I would. I mean, talking about busing a move.
15: Doesn't even make sense.
14: You're laughing.
15: I'm smiling.
14: You are. You're laughing. So Amazon has something called Project Cobe. Have you heard about this?
15: Mm-mm.
14: They say that they're going to be taking on both Walmart and Costco together within a retail store. Now, this is not their first parade at the retail tries, right?
15: No, haven't all of their retail stores
14: failed?
15: Closed?
14: Yes.
15: So much so that they had to go buy Whole Foods to make sure that they had a retail store?
14: There was that little purchase. Okay.
15: I'm sure it was really cheap.
14: Well, I think it was like Jeff Bezos. He was talking to Alexa and he said, you know.
15: Hey, Alexa, can you buy Whole Foods for me?
14: Exactly. It's like, not a problem. Not a problem, Jeff. Let me check your checking account. These are going to be 250,000 square feet super center stores.
15: Okay.
14: Okay. Groceries, merchandise, and it's going to be an automated fulfillment center, which makes sense. So you can actually shop in their fulfillment center. Then they don't have to send it to you.
15: Right.
14: Okay. And then whatever you pick off the shelf, it's going to be like the robots are going to and then put it into a cart, and then you meet them at the front, and then you pay.
15: Do I actually walk up and down physical shelves, or is it a touch screen?
14: You walk down. You can inspect the merchandise.
15: I go ahead and I select something on an app or a tablet or something. My phone.
14: That's it.
15: Okay.
14: But the question is, would you do that?
15: Sure. Absolutely.
14: I wouldn't.
15: Why?
14: Like, I needed a new ring light.
15: Uh-huh.
14: Am I going to go to an Amazon store when I can go on Amazon.com, ping, ping, ping, pay $4.99 and have it at my doorstep I paid $4.99 for extra delivery.
15: Right.
14: Within 3 hours. By the time I get in the car, drive down there, you know.
15: Is it going to be more affordable because there actually is no shipping on there? Because, you know, Prime.
14: No. Let me finish. It's not going to be more affordable.
15: Okay.
14: Because you're going to be shopping around and you're going to go, oh, I'll take that. It's like when you go to Costco for one thing.
15: Right. Okay. Oh, no. We went to Costco for three things. Didn't get any three of them. Spent $244.
14: Exactly. But what were you going to say?
15: Oh, I was just going to say there's got to be a reason. Basically, what they're saying is we're going to build a bunch of warehouses, but we're going to have them look like storefronts as well as another way of making money.
14: Exactly. Because they need more money.
15: They do. They're hurting.
14: they do. It's just, I mean, how can you survive on making $1 million every minute?
15: It also just sounds like an ego trip, right? When the lead line of the story is they want to take down Walmart and Costco. Yeah,
14: probably. All right. So, you know, NVIDIA is behind all the AI chips, right? So they have released a new system. It's called Persona Plex. You're on the phone with your bank, your car gets declined, you call your bank, and you used to get a chatbot. It says, you know, how can I help you?
15: Right.
14: And you press one, press two, or whatever it is. Listen to this.
17: I'm stuck here in line at Home Depot. I've got a bunch of tools that I'm trying to buy, and my car got declined. Can you?
18: Oh, no, that's never fun. Let me check your account. Can I get your full name and date of birth, please?
17: Yeah, my name is James Hammer. And my date of birth is March 7, 1952.
18: Thanks, James. Let me pull that up real quick. One moment, please.
17: Mm-hmm.
18: So I see the issue. There was a transaction for $1,200 at Home Depot.
14: Okay. That guy, that banker with the Indian accent is AI.
15: Sounds like AI.
14: Oh, I didn't think so at all.
15: Listen to the pacing. There is no natural pacing at all in that conversation. And there are dead starts and dead stops. I'm watching a ton of videos on AI, and I'm making some, and they all sound the same. It's this non-human. Now, are they going to get there? Absolutely.
14: Oh, okay.
15: If you'd have played that for me, well, obviously, if you'd have played it for me, I knew it was be AI, because otherwise, why would you play it for me?
14: Okay, well, here. I have a test for you.
15: Okay.
14: Okay. I'm going to play you this clip, and I know which one is AI.
15: Okay.
14: See if you can tell me which one is AI.
19: Hey, you want to hear a funny joke?
20: Yes.
19: Okay. I haven't even said it yet, but...
20: Yeah, go ahead.
19: Yeah, it's going to be really funny when I actually say the joke.
20: Okay.
19: So, why did the picture go to prison?
20: To get away from the mirror.
19: No, because it was framed.
20: Oh. That's a good one. That's a good one. Yeah.
15: I'm going to say both are AI. The female obviously sounds AI because of the laugh. The ha, ha, ha, ha, ha, ha, ha. It sounds very created. But I'm going to say both of those voices are AI. Okay.
14: The man was a human.
15: The man was a human, okay.
14: But the
15: ha, ha, ha, ha, ha, ha, ha, was definitely AI.
14: God, that's like going to be a nightmare now. Awful.
15: That's what it's going to sound like when the AI chatbot take over all of us.
14: But this is really something you have to be aware of, is that with deep fake voices, you used to have those more dramatic pauses than what's possible right now, or what they're doing right now.
15: Right.
14: So if you ever get a deep fake phone call, you make sure that you have the family code word handy too.
15: Yes.
14: So it's going to get really bad. AI is changing the world. There's no question it's making tech smarter, but it's also making it easier than ever for companies to learn more about you through your online activity. Websites you visit, searches you run, the apps you use can reveal more about you than you realize. That's one reason why I use ExpressVPN. I've trusted it for years. 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

0: Let's see, Calvin in Roanoke, Virginia. Welcome aboard. Hey there, Calvin. What's going on with you?
1: Trying to get my business up and running. I have a knife and tool and sharpening business. I've been a big fan of yours. I listen to you on podcast every week.
0: Oh, thank you for that.
1: But I thought, well, maybe Kim can help me out with this situation. The situation is I started my knife and tool sharpening business last year.
0: Okay.
1: And I went through getting a Google email, Gmail. I did a YouTube channel. I did a Facebook. And also tried to get a Google business profile.
0: That's important.
1: And I submitted it. It came back that I didn't do this right, didn't do that right. So I resubmitted. I did a video. I thought I had everything. Came back again. Did not live up to community standards. Did it again. After the second time, it said no other way to get verified.
0: That's kind of a poopy situation. It's very frustrating. I have seen this happen before. Do you have a physical location, or I think you said mobile.
1: Yes, I was, I first submitted it like I had a physical location.
0: Then you did say service area business?
1: Yes. So

0: service area business, and listed like 10 different areas.
1: Okay.
2: What's the name of your business?
0: Bill's Knife and Tool Sharpening.
2: Okay.
1: Well, that's
2: so nothing
1: crazy,
2: obscene or anything like that.
1: Sometimes when you get into this support loop, it can get pretty annoying because you're right. You're not going to find anybody to talk to. Sometimes when you're in there, you can look for something called a postcard verification. And in 5 days, you'll get a postcard with the verification ID on it. You can see if that's available. The other thing you do is go on X and reach out to Google My Biz. And that's Google's support team that actually monitors it.
2: People?
1: Yes, a human being.
2: Hallelujah.
1: And they respond to small business owners. I've had to do that myself. But keep in mind, too, that if you have it in one, if you have your business listed, it's very anal, this verification process. So, like, if you have your business listed as, say, one place you do street, STREET, and then another place you just do ST, it's going to throw it out.
2: It doesn't match.
1: It doesn't match.
2: Can't verify.
1: Nope. Sorry. Then you get in this loop, can't verify. 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
1: 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Let's see. We have our AI tool of the week coming up in just a few minutes, and you're going to love this one. It's just really, truly amazing. And it's free, and some people are paying $180 a year for this AI tool, and I'm going to tell you, I can get it 100% free. Let's see, Juliet in San Antonio, Texas. She's joining us next. And one out of every three pets will go missing in their lifetime. And with Juliet, there was a storm in San Antonio, big thunderstorm. And it's like here in Phoenix when you have a thunderstorm. Her senior blind dog, Sandy, just bolted out. She drove every street. She checked every shelter. I mean, Juliet, you did all that you could to find Sandy.
2: Oh, yes. And I did.
1: And how long did you look for Sandy?
2: Oh, I never stopped looking for her. I looked every single day. I looked online. After work, I'd go drive around the neighborhood. I'd drive out blocks all around the surrounding area. My kids went to the shelters looking for her, so constantly looked for her.
1: And then you used an AI tool?
2: Yes, about the fourth day that she was missing, I was looking online. You know, I checked the shelters, and then it took me to Petco Love Lost, and I signed up. I downloaded some of her pictures, and Every day, three times a day, I check in the mornings. I would check throughout the day. Before I went to bed, I would check. And one morning, 4th of July, when I woke up, she was the first one that popped up, and I was so happy.
1: Wow. And so, so how did the Petco AI tool know? It was new with Sandy from all the photos, but where was Sandy at that time?
2: She was in a foundation picked her up.
1: I see.
2: Yes, and they had posted her pictures. It was my girl.
3: Now, does the AI just scan other like pounds and stuff like that for people who are getting dogs for adoption, or is it scanning everything to try and find a match? Facebook, other social media platforms.
2: I believe it searches everything because I know it does take you like to next door and stuff.
3: Okay.
2: And it will direct you like to other
1: places,
2: media.
1: Yeah, where you can find.
2: But I mean,
3: so not just shelters.
2: Like, yes.
1: And so how long was Sandy gone?
2: A little over a month.
3: Oh wow.
1: Wow, that is something. So
2: yes.
1: So Sandy got a big treat when she got home.
2: Oh yes! As soon as we picked her up, we took her to go get a pup cup, and she was happy.
3: I would have loved to have seen the reaction. You know what, our dogs, when we come home, they're so excited to see us. Just walking through the door for being gone for a day, a whole month. Sandy must have been going crazy.
1: I mean, I'm gone. Yeah. I'm gone for like 3 hours, and Bella races towards the door.
3: I thought you were never coming
1: exactly.
3: back.
1: You left, and then I'm like, I always ask Bear, I'm like, did you feed the dogs? Oh, yeah, I did. I'm like, they look starving. Okay.
2: Yeah.
1: Well, it's such a great story. It is. So how did she go missing? Did she just bolt out and she got scared because of the thunderstorm?
2: The thunderstorms were coming in, and Usually she's outside and stuff, but we had lost our house, so she was, I had a double lot, so she was with my parents, and with the storms coming in, actually nobody happened to be home at that time, so nobody was able to get her, like, into the garage or get her inside, and the storms, she's so scared of thunder, and it came, and she just bolted.
1: Well, and, I'm so glad that everything worked out. It really did, boy.
2: Yeah.
1: I mean, it's really, really something that tool does exist.
3: You know, my kids and their mom found a dog in a far suburb of Phoenix, Queen Creek, Arizona. Mm-hmm. And they brought it home because they wanted to help find the owner. And they put it up on all social media. Nothing. No leads. No one calling. No one messaging. Put it on Nextdoor. Within 5 minutes, the owner had called.
1: Oh, you're kidding.
3: So my thing is, if you find a dog or you're looking for your dog, look everywhere.
1: Exactly. Exactly. We want to look every single place. Sue in Colorado Springs. Hi there, Sue.
4: Hi, Kim and Andrew. It's so fun to talk to you.
1: Well, thank you. Thank you for your call. So, what can we do to help you out today?
4: Well, my son's family lost their home in the Altadena fire last year.
1: Oh.
4: Yeah, it was a bummer. And they didn't have receipts for stuff, obviously. And the insurance didn't pay the full amount that they were insured for. And I don't want this to happen to me. I live in Colorado where wildfires are common. And I saw your tips about taking photos or video of household items and then uploading it to AI. Mm-hmm. But I wondered if that is really safe. I don't want it to be forever recorded in some data center.
1: Yeah, there is that. Okay. There are some ways that you can avoid that. But let me just back up just a second. See, I was talking about is that in the Splash of AI newsletter that you can get at splashofai.com is that if you are trying to do a home inventory, you know, the old way is that you take a picture and then you put it into an inventory app and then you'd go to eBay to figure out how much it was worth or whatever it may be. And see, but now what you can do is you can turn on your AI chatbot and turn on the camera and just talk to it and then show it things in the room and say, I want you to compile a complete inventory list for me and then figure out what each value is for each individual item. And you can take photos too if you want, but I've done this myself. It takes like, you know, 20 minutes. And and when you open the cabinets, you might want to say, you know, this is a Vitamix mixer, this is a KitchenAid, whatever it is. And in addition to that, like I have a box of my mom's collectibles. I still have Yadro. Okay. And so I went through the whole Yadro collection. I mean, and I tried to do that 5 years ago, and I was like, this is just way beyond my pay grade right now.
3: Okay. How long did it take for you to do the whole house?
1: About an hour.
3: And you have a big house. I mean,
1: about an hour.
3: So for someone like me, it would probably be less than that.
1: 2 minutes. Kidding. Just teasing. Just teasing. And so it really does work. Now, so your question, Sue, about, you know, then this becomes part of your memory that your chatbot knows it does. Every chatbot has the way for you to do a temporary session. So if you don't want it to be part of your record or concerned, like, well, who might have access to this? Because, you know, whatever you put in your chatbot, they are using it to train, okay? And if you don't want that in there, that's where you can start erasing the memory. But anything that you gave it already is already there. And it's kind of like Google on steroids because people are telling their chatbots every single thing. I saw a stat the other day that like 60% of people are using their chat to talk about relationships.
3: 60%?
1: Yeah. I found that crazy. Oh. Do you believe that, Sue? I think that's too high.
3: Sue's not even going to show the chatbot a picture of her kitchen. She's definitely not talking to him about her relationships.
1: So let me tell you, chat, this is what's going on. So does that answer your question? Just go ahead and do it.
4: Yeah. So I just, when I start doing the inventory, I just say to AI, use this as a temporary session, and then it...
1: No. You have to go into your settings and then set...
4: Oh, okay.
1: Then say it's a temporary chat. And then if you look at the exact prompt that I put in the newsletter, there's some words in there that are particular. Like, I want you to be an insurance claim adjuster. Okay. And then flag anything over $1,000 that I might need additional coverage for. And then after you do the inventory, what I did is that I sent that inventory list to my insurance adjuster. and said, is there anything in here that looks like I need additional coverage for? And there were some items, some stereo stuff and, you know, some studio stuff. But gosh, what a time saver.
3: Would you agree, though, that this sounds like a job for Claude? Because in my personal experience, ChatGPT converting information within the chat to a spreadsheet is not as good as Claude.
1: Well, I did use Claude.
3: Okay.
1: But I want to make sure that, you know, people have certain likes. Like she said, ChatGPT.
3: Yeah, it's true.
1: I got a little note this morning that said, oh, you hate Elon Musk because you never talk about Grok. Okay, well, I actually respect Elon Musk.
3: She just hates his cars.
1: That's true. I think he can do a better job at that, just because I got taken. You know, just... It's a little hurt that I have here. But I think Grok can sometimes go to extremes. I have tried it several times. Have you used it?
3: One time.
1: But that's it.
3: Yeah, that was enough. I already paid for two. So I was like, I'm not even going to get a third one involved.
1: Yeah.
3: But when it comes to numbers and analytics and work stuff, I always use Claude.
1: See, now Gemini got a little better this past week. It was falling behind.
3: Okay.
1: It seems to be catching up just a little bit.
3: Well, ChatGPT, I think, has been drinking when it comes to image creation over the last 2 weeks.
1: It has been drinking for it is drunk.
3: It's so bad, though.
1: It is so bad. And it's so sad because it came out of the shoot like...
3: Right. And it's the go-to. I mean, it's the brand name. It's the Nike.
1: I know, but it's not that good.
3: No.
1: You gotta try the other ones. 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Okay, so Google dropped this the other day. Then there were no press releases. There was no blog post. There was zero. But because I'm an insider, I knew about it.
3: Okay.
1: It's called Google AI Edge Eloquent.
3: Sounds fancy.
1: Okay. It is phenomenal. It is so good.
3: What is it?
1: It is AI voice recorder. And so you can record whatever you want. Like, I've been using it for prompts. So instead of typing out a prompt, I say, you know, just say, I want you to do this, this, this, and this. And then after you put everything in there, there are four options that you can say, key points that it turns into a bullet list, formal, clean up thoughts. So it's going to get rid of all the ahs and things like that. Short will compress it. And it's only available for iOS right now, which Android means it's probably going to be coming out. Normally, like, it's the next week because they kind of tear it off. And I was really surprised that they did iOS first because normally they do Android first.
3: Right, it's Google.
1: But I think what they're trying to do is that there are so many AI apps right now that will do this, and they cost like $15 a month. But what they're doing is they're going to capture the marketplace and then go to Android. Or get the bugs worked out on iOS or the distribution or whatever it may be. But again, it's called Google AI Edge Eloquent. And there's also something that they released called CC. Now, I've also been using CC. If you have a Gmail account, every morning you get a synopsis of the emails that you haven't responded to, any follow-ups that you need, your daily appointments. And there's a wait list for that. Now, I'm on being the digital goddess. I got on.
3: Oh, of course.
1: But you might have to wait.
3: I'll
1: is
3: wait.
1: What I'm saying.
3: I don't need a synopsis of the Kohl's and Nike.com ads that are sitting in my Gmail account right now.
1: You never know. You never know. Hey, we have more of the show coming up.
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1: You waited all week for tonight's episode. 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

0: 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All right, this is totally going viral. This is amazing. This guy in Amsterdam by the name of Tonino Catapano came up with a way that could make your Mac moan. When you hit it, it moans.
1: Yeah.
0: Have you seen this?
1: Yeah, we talked about it. Didn't we talk about it last week?
0: Well, we've got him here now.
1: Ooh.
0: He's talking about it. So, what, 2 million people watched this video that you put up?
2: Yeah, hello.
0: So how did you figure out that you could make a Mac make sounds like this?
2: Yeah, it's a very funny story. So, I saw this project online, an open source project, where a person was experimenting with the accelerometer and make it react to basically like slaps and making a noise. And so I just took my phone and recorded a video just literally like in 5 minutes and put it on Instagram. And I do not have a big following, so I was not expecting much from it. But overnight it went totally viral. Like it totaled, I think, 1 million views in less than 24 hours, something like that.
0: Wow.
2: And a lot of, yes. And so many people asked, where is the app? I do not understand this. What is a GitHub repo? I don't know. And so since I'm a very seasoned software engineer, I did what everyone would do. I started hacking, and in less than 48 hours, I put out a simple Mac app to do just that, like slap your MacBook and make a noise.
0: And we have some of the noises. Let's hear a
3: combo. No problem.
1: And this is any time that the MacBook moves, it's going to make this noise.
2: Correct, yes.
3: No problem.
2: I tailored the algorithm. Yes, I tailored the algorithm to make so that it doesn't trigger if you move it just around, but it kind of like tries to detect exactly the slap.
0: So when you slap pattern. Your Mac, you hear a sound. Now, you also have screaming goats, moans, I think farts.
2: Yes, correct.
1: That must have been a big board meeting when you guys decided to go ahead and add farts to the equation.
0: Hey, you know what? If Elon Musk can make a Tesla fart.
1: This is true.
0: I mean, we can make a Mac fart.
1: And how much are you charging for the app?
2: So I started with $3 and then I raised the price as I added more and more features. Because currently it has also a new feature that is really fun. Basically, if you try to close the lid, it makes like a cracking noise. You know, like a really old door. Like.
0: And how many have you sold? How many have you sold?
2: Yeah, I sold over, I think right now is over 3,000 copies.
1: That's awesome.
2: Licenses. Yes.
0: That is amazing.
2: And the current price is at $7.
1: $7, okay.
0: That's really something. But wait, how ingenious.
1: Yeah.
0: To come up with. And
1: one video, he turned into a business.
0: I mean, 48 hours later, everybody around the world, their Macs are farting and moaning. And
1: there's only one thing I have to say to this.
0: What? Thank you for joining us.
1: You can use that one if you want. I will license that fart noise out to you.
0: No, it's on my show.
1: Oh, darn it.
0: Sorry. Hey, listen, we're talking about AI and stocks here on the show. Come right up.
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0: 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Hey, let's talk about some administrative things right now, okay? If you ever want me to answer your question, let me tell you the best way for you to do that is you head over to commando.com, that's with a K, of course, and then there's a link at the top that says Ask Kim. Just fill out that form, give me your question, and I read every single question that you send me. Sometimes you might be invited to go ahead and come here on the show. Other times I just might answer it inside of our newsletter. So if you're not already getting our newsletter, make sure that you really totally sign up. Right now, while you're thinking about it, head to getkim.com. All right, so you might be wondering, can AI predict the stock market better than my financial advisor? As it turns out, some information that I read this past week is that AI beat 93% of all human fund managers.
1: Oh, only 93%.
0: So some prompts you want to try: act as my financial advisor and then recommend a portfolio. Pretend you're a stock analyst and compare my investment portfolio against earning reports. You can also say, I'm this type of investor with this type of money, suggest five stocks. And then the AI will come back and give you some ideas. But just keep in mind that AI does hallucinate.
1: Yeah.
0: And if it tells you to buy GoPro stock, you know that it's wrong. I've started investing in stock.
1: Have you now?
0: Yes. Beef, chicken, vegetable. And one day I hope to be a billionaire. Hey, make sure that you sign up for our newsletter at getkim.com.
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4: A likely cause of death. I'm Carmen Roberts, Fox News. A just-released medical examiner's report reveals what killed Senator Lindsey Graham, one of President Trump's closest allies and a leading foreign policy hawk.
5: A preliminary report from the District of Columbia Medical Examiner shows Senator Graham died of what's called an aortic dissection. In other words, it's a tear in the inner wall of the main artery that carries blood from the heart. The condition is due to a clogging or hardening of the arteries. Senator Graham's office released the statement from the medical examiner, which also said a full death certificate will not be released until all testing is complete. The 71-year-old Graham died Saturday night at his home in Washington. He was in Congress for more than three decades, the last 23 as a U.S. Senator. Grinnell Scott, Fox News.
4: We are also hearing from other reporters about what's happening on Capitol Hill following the death of Senator Lindsey Graham.
6: It's up to South Carolina Governor Henry McMaster to appoint an immediate successor. Now, it's unclear if McMaster could tap a caretaker senator, somebody who just serves until the end of the term, which would be January of next year. Graham had just won the GOP primary for a fifth term starting in January, and the party must hold a new primary now sometime in the next 4 to 5 weeks. And the winner then in November would serve the full Senate six-year term starting in January. They also have to figure out who would succeed him as the chairman of the Budget Committee and what that means for maybe trying to do budget reconciliation 3.0.
4: That's Fox's Chad Pergram reporting from Washington. And meantime, Senator Mitch McConnell of Kentucky ends weeks of speculations about his health, which could affect the balance of power in the Senate. He said today that he was hospitalized after a fall and then developed a mild case of pneumonia. And Kentucky Governor Andy Beshear wanted that. 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
4: U.S. launches more strikes on Iran today as the two countries fight over the control of the Strait of Hormuz. And State Department spokesman Tommy Pigott tells Fox News that Gulf allies agree with the U.S. that the Strait must remain open and toll-free.
19: They've stood by us during this. The fact, the support that we've seen from them, the leadership and the courage and the resilience that they've shown.
4: And the U.S. resumed military strikes after Iran attacked another container ship in the Strait, this time setting it on fire and causing the crew to abandon ship. Crude oil prices headed higher now. The U.S. crude is up about 4% at $74 a barrel. Emergency teams in Missouri are rushing into action after devastating flooding swept through several counties this past week. Fox Weather's Jane Minar has the latest.
20: We've had Missouri Task Force 1, 3, and 5, along with 40-plus other agencies across the state, many of which coming out of St. Louis to come and help with those swift water rescues. Since Friday, we've seen just an incredible all-hands-on-deck effort. On Friday alone, 350-plus rescues. 202 of those campers and staff out of Camp Tomsock that had to be evacuated from using Black Hawk helicopters to the command post by Friday night. Sadly, one person has died because of these floodings, a 23-year-old woman out of Crawford County swept away by the floodwaters early Friday morning.
4: And Missouri's Emergency Management Agency warns thunderstorms could bring more flooding. And a cleanup's underway in Philadelphia after powerful microburst ripped through the region yesterday. That storm brought winds up to 70 miles an hour, knocking down trees, power lines, and damaging buildings. Officials say, though, it was straight-line winds, not a tornado, that caused the destruction. I'm Carmen Roberts, and this is Fox News.
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26: Here's a look at your Sunday forecast for Eastern South Carolina. Tonight, we'll see warm and lows around 72 degrees with lingering rain chances. Monday starts to clear out considerably, 80 degrees and just 35% chance of rain, so a much better start to the new work week.

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1: 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It is the Joe Pags Show for your Friday. It is a free speech Friday. Whatever's on your mind is going to be fair game. If I know something about it, we'll talk about it. If not, we will move on. There's a lot going on. We've got Louie Gohmert on today, former District 1 Republican, great state of Texas. He's going to break down a lot of the recent rulings in the Supreme Court, but more directly, he's going to talk about Tallarico versus Ken Paxton, and that's got implications across the land. Tallarico, the latest thing is Tallarico is going to do some sort of a cross-the-state tour to prove what a Texan he is. He's not much of a Texan, I'll be honest with you. He's a guy who's he's a mealy-mouthed, he's a little weasel guy who doesn't understand what Christianity is or is lying about what Christianity is, which is interesting. So we've got that for you, which is nice. We've also got Louie Gohmert. It's going to be two parts. It's going to be both in the second hour and the third hour because there's so much to talk about, including birthright citizenship. Birthright citizenship. What the heck kind of ruling was that in the Supreme Court? When I want to know about the Supreme Court, he's a former Chief Justice in the 7th Appeals Court in the United States. We've got to get with Louie Gohmert on that. A big story that we're talking about, and I took some heat over this. Yeah, Sam, I took some heat because I dared say that both parties could have been right in the whole ICE versus the Houston guy thing.
2: Oh, how dare you?
1: Yeah, and people were like, you love illegal immigration. I'm like, what?
2: Okay, really?
1: So let's break down what we know. I don't have the guy's name in front of me, so I'm not going to try to say it because I don't have it in front of me, but guy been here 35 years, here illegally, should not have been, should not have come illegally, should not have been here illegally, should have gotten his legal status, gone back to Mexico, get legal status, whatever. Got three grown sons that are all college graduates, they're all American citizens because of the dumb 14th Amendment loophole that the Supreme Court just allowed to stay in. Guy's going to work at early in the morning, going to construction job. By all accounts, good father, guy upstanding member of the community. But he should not have been here. Let me make that as clear as I can before you dorks start calling. He should not have been here. Should have done it legally. I'm completely against illegal immigration. That said, the family is saying that he thought he was getting robbed, and that's why he was trying to get away from these two unmarked vehicles. The vehicles were unmarked. Now, I don't know what it's going to take to get ICE to mark the vehicles. I don't know, maybe you're tipping people off and you're afraid of doing that. I am big-time supporter of ICE, HSI, DHS, CBP. I'm a big-time supporter. But maybe you have a marked car. And I don't care if you cover your faces because they are being doxxed and their families are being threatened. But ICE is trying to do enforcement, and they say the man weaponized his vehicle, was ramming the vehicles. So ICE has the right to stop that action from going on. On the other side, the allegation from the family is that somehow this guy thought he was being robbed, and he had his work crew with him. They're going to a construction job when all this went down. But Tom Holman was asked about this today, and I posted the piece of the interview from Allie Bradley from yesterday where she outlines that the reports from the family are that they think he thought he was being robbed. That's why he was trying to get away. We don't have definitive body cam because they weren't wearing body cams. They should all be wearing body cams because it will exonerate them. That's first and foremost. So I don't know why they didn't have body cams, but they didn't. So we don't have any great video of this thing going down. What we do know is that he's dead and that ICE says he weaponized his vehicle. Was he the target? Other reports are saying he wasn't the target of ICE. So for me to say, could they both have been or at least thought they were right? I think that that's somebody being a journalist. I think that's somebody looking at both sides of a story. And Tom Holman was asked about this today. This is low audio. So for those listening on the video stream, this is low audio. So we're going to have to turn it up the best we can for you.
3: Happened in Minnesota with the shovel. And then now, what happened in Houston? What can you tell us about that? And also,
4: look, besides this credible. I'm an ongoing investigation. In the first shooting
1: with... It's Tom Holman who's speaking.
4: Renee Good. I was asked that same day about it. We gotta let the investigation play out. And the credibility of ICE, what happened to that agent? He's indicted. So if our agents violate policy, they violate the law, we hand them out through the investigation, the U.S. attorney there took quick action, and they'll be dealt with. And then we're gonna hold our officers to high standard. And but we gotta wait for the investigation to play out, because who knows, is there body cam footage? Is there cell phone videos?
1: I'll help. There is no body cam footage on this, but I like what he's saying. You can't make a decision until you know what happens in the investigation.
4: And in Minnesota, there was actually a city camera capture something. So let the investigation play out. If the officers acted outside of policy or illegally, they'll be held accountable.
1: 100% right that in Minnesota, you had these cameras that were like third-party cameras that were from like a street corner. And because of that, we see her put the car in drive and hit the ICE agent. We know this. We totally know this. And I'll let him continue.
3: Have you heard the possibility of there being more footage of this incident that happened in Houston?
4: Because I have not heard that, but based on the 4 decades I've been doing this, there's always.
5: Is ICE still working to track down their actual target in Houston? Is ICE still working to track down the actual target?
1: Is I still working to track down the actual target in Houston? I don't know if that's a loaded question or a real question. It's not a bad question. I mean, again, I've heard rumors and allegations that he wasn't the target. I don't know if that's official yet, but Holman's going to respond. And he says we're still actively looking for everybody.
4: If there's targets out there to be, I'm not in the specifics of that case, but if there's a target to be looked for, they're looking for them every day.
3: Could you give us any more information on the midterms?
1: She's asking about the midterms and ICE actions. That's all very strange, but let's see what he says.
4: ICE in the month of June, ICE made more arrests than any month in the history of the ACE. We're doing what President Trump promised. We're making record arrests, we're making record deportations, stickiest crimes and mass deportations. I know there's people out there questioning that.
1: Let me just say what I say every time something comes from the White House and this dumb bank of microphones. Why can't I hear him better? Why isn't there better audio? It just doesn't make any sense.
4: You're not very smart. Look at the data. Bottom line is, June of this year, the highest arrest numbers in the history of the agency.
3: This deportation and...
4: Yes.
3: This deportation in Minnesota about Walz pardoning him. I mean, why
4: it's disgusting.
3: Why do you think Walz did that?
4: Who pardons a child sex
1: rapist? We're talking about the case now out of Minnesota, and Marco Rubio actually makes a comment on that today that I'll get to next. But this case is where somebody, I guess, was a convicted child rapist, and somehow a three-panel board, which includes Tim Walz and Keith Ellison, allowed this guy to get out early or something?
4: Who does that? Do they hate the Trump administration that much? They want to protect illegal aliens over U.S. citizens? But that happens more than you can expect. Many times I would be looking at a case, unless you understand the immigration law, where we need an aggravated felony conviction with a 365-day sentence. I've seen prosecutors, okay, felony conviction, but we're going to give them 360 days. Why do they do that? To make it hard for us to deport. So, this is why President Trump's in the overall. The American people are sick and tired of it. President Trump makes this country safe again. And it starts with illegal aliens who are here illegally that commit crimes. So, that case, like Governor Walz did, thank God that Marco Rubio has stepped up, Todd Blanche is stepping up. We're going to remove illegal alien criminals from this country because they pose a public safety threat. And you can see the results of the Trump administration already.
3: You worked with Walz in Minnesota, I mean, heavily. You went to the ground there to try and remedy the situation.
4: You can't fix the problem if you don't talk to people who disagree with you. I can talk in an echo chamber all day long, but if you go up there and there's a problem with it, President Trump asked me to go up there and fix it. First thing I did is talk to Governor Walz. I talked to the Attorney General. I talked to the mayor. Now, we won't agree ever on, the principles of illegal immigration enforcement, but we did agree on a lot of things, which made that state safer, made them less of a sanctuary state. We came out of it with a win because we talked.
1: I mean, she brings up how he met with Governor Walz, which is true, but that doesn't mean that Governor Walz isn't an idiot that let somebody out of prison that shouldn't have been let out of prison. Marco Rubio, the Secretary of State, talks about that case specifically out of Minnesota.
6: Just weeks ago, a convicted sex offender and a foreign national was shielded from deportation by the governor of Minnesota. Laotian national Tu Li Vang was convicted of repeatedly sexually abusing a 10-year-old girl in the state of Minnesota. He even tried to pay his victim for her silence, and he called his heinous crimes a minor thing. Just days before this foreign sex offender was scheduled to be deported, Tim Walz, the governor, issued him a pardon, setting him free to once again endanger the children of America. Well, this week I revoked his legal status in the United States, and as a result, federal agents took him into custody, and as of today, he has been removed from the United States.
1: Good.
6: Because of our action, this foreign criminal will never pose a threat to any American ever again. Americans must never be forced by their elected leaders to live alongside foreign sex criminals who have no right to begin with to reside in our country. This administration will always stand with the American people and defend them from violent criminals.
1: I mean, that's what you do. You got to get rid of these people. Why is there a panel that even has Keith Ellison and Tim Walz on it? I don't know, the third person is probably some radical lefty as well. But give me a break. I mean, enough is enough. The guy gets out early. Oh, you don't understand the details of the case. And Walz wasn't the only one on the panel. Yeah, no, the top law enforcement officer in Minnesota was on that panel and said, yeah, this is a good idea. Let's let this person go. It makes me absolutely crazy. But I'm going to open the phone lines. First of all, it's Free Speech Friday, 833-JOE-PAGS, 833-563-7247, joepags.com. Scroll down, click on contact. I want to hear from you on the Houston case specifically. Are we so dug in the ground that we can't say, well, there might be, you know, where both sides thought they were right? You're right. The initial premise is he doesn't have clean hands because he's here illegally. I get that. But at the same time, could ICE have been, you know, misunderstanding what he was doing or who he was? Could he have misunderstood what they were doing? Because, listen, if you're in a marked vehicle that says Immigration Customs Enforcement, you've got lights on, you turn the lights on and you do that. I mean, the video I saw was a couple of vehicles chasing this other vehicle, and who knows what's going on. He shouldn't have been here illegally. I agree with that. He should have done it the right way and gotten his status right, gone back and done it the right way, whatever. I'm down. I'm with you 100%. But that said, in that specific instance, if he wasn't the target, if he doesn't know who's chasing him, if he thinks it's a robbery, if ICE thinks that he's ramming them, I mean, I can understand both sides. Yeah, the initial premise is he should not have been here. Got it. Gotcha. Now let's talk about what really happened. And I'm very glad that Marco Rubio stepped up with this bad guy from Minnesota. And that should have launched Walz out of his job to begin with, that this guy was on the streets in Minnesota. You got to do better, Minnesota. 833-JOE-PAGS. 833-563-7247. JoePags.com. 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
4: Great to have you on a Free Speech Friday, 833-JOE-PAGS, 833-563-7247, joepags.com. Phone calls coming in. There is a lot going on. There's a lot to get to. John Rich got a great honor today. We'll play you some of that audio coming up, and video if you're watching as well. He got a great honor today, which is very cool. The latest on Iran, what is going on with Iran? I mean, we still don't know. Is the Strait of Hormuz open? Is it closed? Strait of Hormuz operated internationally, or is it owned by Iran? I don't know. I'll be honest with you, I don't know, and I'd like to know. I really would. I think it'd be great to know. But as far as Iran goes, the president today said, if I'm killed, I mean, who talks this way? I mean, he's
5: right.
4: I think he's doing the right thing, though, Sam. I mean, honestly, I think that Iran understands this. Oh crap! If we kill him, yeah, he's just going to blow us off the map.
5: Yeah, and I think he has to say it. I know that past presidents probably would never have said anything close to this, but right, the threat is real, and Iran is ridiculous, and they're not playing nice. They're being absolutely defiant, and if Trump doesn't say this, who's going to say it? He has to say it.
4: I agree with you, and I think a lot of what he does when it comes to Iran or these really bad guys, these bad actors around the globe, I think what he does is he speaks in language he knows that they're going to react to.
5: Yep.
4: And they're going to react to this. From our friends over at Newsmax, Trump says Iran would be obliterated if I'm killed. This is from Charlie McCarthy over on the Newsmax.com website. While downplaying reports of a new Iranian assassination plot targeting him, President Donald Trump told an interviewer Friday, today, that he's left instructions if Tehran were to succeed in eliminating him. I've been on their list for a long time, Trump told the New York Post. The only thing is, I've left instructions. If anything happens, to just literally bomb them at levels they've never seen before. The president's comments mirrored what he said in February 2025 when he told reporters that he'd given advisors instructions to obliterate Iran if its leaders assassinate him. Trump on Friday, today, dismissed reports that Israel recently uncovered a fresh Iranian plot to kill him, saying Tehran has wanted him dead ever since he ordered the 2020 strike that killed Iranian General Qasem Soleimani. No, Israel came up with nothing, Trump told the Post. I've been number one on Iran's kill list for a long time, and it's the way life is. The comments came after the Wall Street Journal reported Israel shared intelligence with U.S. officials suggesting Iran had developed a new assassination plan targeting the president. Neither Israeli nor Iranian officials publicly confirmed the report. They don't have to. They don't have to. At the funeral for the dead Khomeini guy, They're carrying signs saying, kill Trump. We will kill Trump. Trump's dead. We're going to kill Trump. It says it. I don't need Israel or Iran to publicly confirm anything. The threat against Trump, the story continues, has remained a central concern for U.S. intelligence and the Secret Service for years. The Justice Department announced in late 2024 that it had disrupted an alleged Iranian murder-for-hire plot targeting Trump before the presidential election, while federal officials have repeatedly cited Tehran's desire to avenge Soleimani's death. Trump also addressed the issue earlier this week during the NATO summit in Turkey, saying, they want to take out the U.S. leader, me. I'm on every list. Trump joked he would rather be number one on TikTok than number one on the list for killing, before adding the Iran leaders are evil, sick people, and warning they must be confronted before their threats grow worse. The White House also acknowledged that security concerns factored into Trump's travel arrangement, but after the summit, Trump departed Turkey aboard the older Air Force One rather than the newly retrofitted presidential aircraft, with Communications Director Stephen Chung saying the administration uses every tool at our disposal, including distraction and misdirection, to counter threats against the president. Despite the ongoing danger, Trump indicated Friday, today, that diplomatic contacts with Tehran would continue. The Islamic Republic of Iran has asked us to continue talks, Trump wrote on Truth Social. We've agreed to do so, but the United States has stated to them in no uncertain terms that the ceasefire is

0: is over. And he should say that. You know why? Because the ceasefire ends when you start blowing up and attacking ships in the Strait of Hormuz. That's just the case. 833-JOE-PAGS, 833-563-7247. Joe, definitely want to hear from you. Our friend Scott is in Boston. Scott, what's going on? Hi.
1: Joe, hey, thanks for everything. I just wanted to comment and apologize to the people of Pennsylvania for the death of a state trooper that was hit by an illegal immigrant from Haiti who lives here in Boston, who was given a CDL truck driver's license. And that was voted on couple of years ago, that we're going to give driver's licenses to the illegal immigrants. Just ridiculous. It's ridiculous that went through. I blame Governor Healey. I blame Mayor Wu. I blame everybody for it.
0: Remember how angry they were? Let me stop you for a second. Remember how angry they were when ICE came and took away a Haitian guy? And the Haitian guy was like, I'll be back and I'm not leaving. Then we send him back to Haiti. They had a fit that we would dare go into Boston and do this enforcement when all they had to do was cooperate with ICE and none of that would have happened. So I didn't even realize that guy was from Boston.
1: He was, absolutely. It's just disgusting what's happening here in Boston. And I mean, as I speak, there are over 30 tall ships from all over the world anchored in Boston Harbor for a beautiful celebration tomorrow, in part to celebrate the 250th anniversary. But yet, inside of Boston, it's so corrupt. This Haitian guy that is now in lock up there in Pennsylvania, how could he get a CDL license?
0: No, it's sick.
1: How was he able to drive and cause that guy's death? It's also the guy from California who killed the person down in Florida.
0: Killed a family. The guy in California killed an entire family and acted like he didn't care.
1: Yeah.
0: Scott, I got to hit it. I got to run. We always love hearing from you from Boston. The bottom line is this, and I talked to Louis Gohmert about this. The U.S. legislature has the ability to write bills and pass laws, and they're not doing anything to stop things like this from going on. You can do this through legislation. No more CDLs for illegal immigrants. Keep it here. Coming back.
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0: pleasure to have you. Thanks. I appreciate you stopping by the Joe Pags Show for your Friday. 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Glad to have you along for the ride. You've been dying to get through all week. We had massive phone calls this week, like we haven't seen in a long time. I won't say like the president does, like nobody's ever seen. You know what I mean? I mean, yeah. I guess it could have been close to like nobody's ever seen, but I don't really know what everybody's always seen. But, you know, there you go. Massive phone lines this week. CJ is here to take your calls tonight. Make sure that you say hello and check in with her. Sam is along for the ride too. Polo's off tonight. How dare he? Sam, I thought about it today. Polo hasn't had a day off in what, like 2 years?
1: At least a year and a half.
0: Something,
1: you know what I mean?
0: Like
1: whenever we're off, he is still running the show for us. So
0: right.
1: We're so grateful for him.
0: Yeah. By the way, when Polo's off, it takes Sam and I to fill his shoes.
1: Yes, it does.
0: So we're making that happen.
1: It's hard. I'm sweating.
0: If it's a little clunky today, it's because Polo dared take a day off. 833-JOE-PAGS. 833-563-7247. JoePags.com. A former FBI agent chimed in on this whole Iran wants to kill President Trump thing. And by the way, 1 hour from now, it's going to be Louis Gohmert, part one. Louis Gohmert, part two, is going to be an hour number three. You're going to love the way Louis breaks stuff down, and he's funny, and he's right to the point. He's on the mark. What we have always believed about Obamacare isn't true. We always thought that John Roberts made a fine into a tax. It turns out in the same decision that he wrote, he called it both a fee and a tax, or a fine and a tax. It can't be both. It's got to be one or the other. Louis breaks that down like nobody else can. Sam, nobody else can break it down like Louis.
1: Oh, my gosh. Did I tell you what he said before the interview?
0: No. What did he say?
1: He said, is Joe wearing a tie? You know, this is typical, like, you know, producer behind-the-scenes stuff.
0: Right.
1: You know, people are like, hey, what should I wear? Because we always do video.
0: Right.
1: And I was like, hey, no, Joe's not going to wear a tie. He's going to wear what I call a muscle shirt, which is basically a polo shirt. But you can, yeah, there you go. You can see his guns. And he was like, oh, well, I was going to wear one of those, but I didn't want to one-up Joe.
0: Gohmert doesn't care. See, Louis doesn't care. We love that about him. Louis don't care. So, yeah, you're going to have to listen to what he has to say. He's dressed fine. But last time, I mean, I think we both suited up. And he like, grabbed me in the hallway. I didn't realize it was him at first. And he said, you're wearing a suit? You know, Greg Abbott said the same damn thing to me. What do these people think? I never wear a suit?
1: Well, you never do. I mean, not on the show, at least. But, like, I mean, that would be too much. You know, here I am wearing a tank top. You know what I mean?
0: Right. What's CJ have on? A beautiful sweater. Is it a dress? So there you go. 833-JOE-PAGS, 833-563-7247, joepags.com. Former FBI agent says, no one should be surprised that Iran wants to kill the president. This is from The Hill, so it could put the F in news. We'll see. We will see. By Sarah Davis, whoever that is. Tracy Walder, a former CIA officer and FBI special agent, reacted yesterday, to new reporting of a planned Iranian attack on President Trump's life. The Wall Street Journal reported this week that Israel shared intelligence with the U.S. that reportedly revealed a new attempt from Iran to assassinate Trump amid renewed military operations between the two sides. Quote, I'm sadly not surprised by this, Walder told News Nation. We know for certain that attempts have been thwarted. There are individuals who have been brought to trial for attempting to do this here in the United States. The former agent suggested the intelligence exchange could be part of an effort from Israeli Prime Minister Benjamin Netanyahu to mend his strained relationship with the U.S. leader amid the conflict. Quote, the relationship right now between Trump and Netanyahu isn't great, for lack of a better word, she continued. It was a lot stronger earlier in this war, and so part of me does wonder if this was an opportunity on Netanyahu's part to sort of bring Trump closer to him and closer into his inner circle, given everything that's going on with the attacks in the Strait of Hormuz right now. Trump faced several assassination attempts throughout his 2024 presidential campaign and second term in office. The FBI announced in June that federal authorities thwarted the murder plot on the president and other top officials that was for the UFC Freedom 250 event on the White House lawn in June 14th. Thanks to the rapid action of the FBI, our partners in the Department of Justice and multi-state operation, multiple individuals are now in custody and allegedly planned attacks were stopped cold, FBI Director Kash Patel said in a social media statement. So there you go. It's what we do. It's what we do. It's all very, very interesting. I mean, at the end of the day, of course, every president has a fear or has that hanging over his head that he could be taken out or somebody wants to take him out. The leader of the free world, the strongest person on the planet. They absolutely would like to take the president out. But for me, being ahead of it is a very smart move. The president the other day said 5% chance of assassination or of dying on the job for a president. I don't know where he got that, but I trust that it's good information. 5% chance. And he said, like, for a race car driver, it's less than 1%. So it's a very high-risk job when it comes to, you know, your life being at risk. I'm glad that we have the information that they're trying to do it. I get it. I'm glad that it's there. Also, I got to talk to you about the case that we just now mentioned, that there are all sorts of indictments now of those people that tried to take out the president. And it's very interesting that this is not a bigger story than it is. For me, you've got these indictments coming in. I believe it's this one. I think this is it.
2: The indictment charges all 8 men with 2 conspiracy counts. The first count is a conspiracy to provide material support to terrorists by way of money, firearms, ammunition, body armor, explosives, drones, medical and communications equipment, as well as personnel.
0: What I found out from this is that this was way more coordinated than I knew. They had way more materials available to them than I knew. I mean, it sounds like they took down a major conspiracy to take out the president at the UFC event in the White House. I mean, can people just stop already?
2: With the knowledge and intent that those resources were to be used in preparation for and to carry out the murder of federal officers and employees in the course of an attack on a federal facility and the use of a weapon of mass destruction. That first conspiracy count is punishable by up to 15 years of imprisonment. The second count is a conspiracy to commit murder on federal government territory and to murder a federal government official, including the President of the United States, the Vice President of the United States, and members of Congress.
0: This is all just so foreign to me, man. All so foreign to me that the president is constantly at risk. Now, I'm sure every president before him was at risk as well, but it wasn't so prevalent, and it wasn't 4 times now. This is the 5th time. It wasn't this. This is so weird. And the left acts like this isn't any big deal. This is a huge deal.
2: That second count is punishable by up to a lifetime of imprisonment. The indictment details several overt acts allegedly committed by the defendants in May and June of this year, including acquiring and maintaining firearms, ammunition and body armor, meeting to train in marksmanship and combat tactics.
0: Wow.
2: Meeting to provide firearms and other gear to each other.
0: He's a U.S. attorney, by the way, Dominic S. Gerace or Gerace. I'm not sure how he says it.
2: Printer to make drones, making plans to travel together to Washington, D.C., and actually beginning travel to Washington, D.C. The allegations in this indictment, we allege, show that these men were not simply airing grievances from behind their keyboards and sharing like-minded political ideologies. Rather, they took action to carry out a plot to attack the UFC Freedom 250 event and to murder federal officials at the highest levels of our government. Political discourse has many places in our society. Political violence has none. Because of the diligent, around-the-clock work of our AUSAs, our law enforcement partners, our sister U.S. attorneys' offices around...
0: I mean, this is, it's crazy. Just keeps on happening. And it's almost like it's just commonplace now. This is, listen, in my life, been around a long time now. Been around a long time. I don't recall anything like this. Yes, Reagan did get shot. Yes. Jimmy Carter, I guess there was one attempt. Squeaky Fromm jumps out at me. It was either Jimmy Carter or Gerald Ford. Probably Ford. But I don't recall anybody else. I mean, Saddam Hussein, I think, was trying to take out George Herbert Walker Bush. But that's, again, a bad, evil state leader wants to take out our leader. I get it. But this is like a group of 8 idiots, allegedly with drones and guns and training and target practice. And, I mean, they had this whole thing planned. And we're just like, it's just another day. It's not. This is abnormal, man. This is not normal. This is weird. And it's got to stop at some point. Yeah, and it stops. And I think if both sides, especially the left, if they stop with this vitriol all the time, I mean, go on TikTok any day and you'll see throngs. There's that word again. The word throng, Sam. I'm going to use it every day now.
1: Please don't.
0: Throng.
1: Stop.
0: So, I mean, there are so many people on all of these outlets that are posting videos every day praying for the death of the president. It's so weird to me that that's a thing. And the other side is, oh, it's just free speech. It's just bringing redress. I'm glad that he said this wasn't a bunch of people bringing grievance, because it's not. This is a bunch of people saying disgusting things and meaning it, which is just mind-blowing to me. I mean, they would have taken him out if they could have. The guy in Butler almost did. The guy in Palm Beach tried to. He had a rifle right there. He had somebody show up at Mar-a-Lago. Thankfully, the president wasn't there. And now another attempt? I mean, this isn't just somebody saying, man, I really wish he wasn't the president. Man, I can't stand him. Man, he's just stupid. It's not that. Or I don't like this policy or that policy, and here's why. This is, let's make him dead. I mean, go to TikTok right now if you've got an account. And you'll see people saying, I was so sad this morning, I woke up and it didn't happen. You know what I mean? Like making faces like he should be dead. You haven't seen this?
1: I have. And not only that, but on Reddit, which, you know, I like to go on every once in a while.
0: You still go to Reddit, really?
1: I do, because I have to know what these people are thinking. They literally are like buying expensive bottles of alcohol and they're like waiting for the news. Like, come on. Are you serious? That's insane. What if Republicans did that with Joe Biden? I mean, that would just be insane, right?
0: I'm willing to be proven wrong, but I don't think there was any information leading to the fact that somebody on the right wanted to see Joe Biden die. I mean, they might have wanted him to pass away, which is still gross, but nobody was saying, go kill him. Maybe the plane will crash. Maybe he won't wake up and he'll be poisoned. Maybe his own wife will do this or that to him. I don't get it. CJ, you remember any of that, by the way? I mean, you've been through a few presidents now. I mean, it's not okay. I'll be honest with you. I don't even know what your politics are, CJ. You're my eldest daughter. We don't really talk politics much. But, I mean, even if you hated the guy, I mean, are there people in your circle, because you live in a different state, are there people in your circle that hate this guy like they want him to die?
3: I haven't heard it personally.
0: Get them out of your circle.
3: They want him to die, but I do know that that is a thing, like, at least on the internet. I think maybe it's a, what is it called, keyboard warriors?
0: Yes.
3: Know?
0: Oh, I get a lot of those. Sammy, be mad at me because Dad spent a lot of time last night telling the guy off with a fake name and a fake profile.
1: You need to stop. I mean, I will say you've gotten a lot better about
0: it.
1: You know, a few years ago, it was like a problem. You know what I mean?
0: Yeah. Well, this guy got under my skin for the simple reason that he kept on going on about how I love illegal immigrants now, because we talk about two sides possibly being right at the same time. And then he said I was for the lockdowns during COVID. Then he said I was for the vaccines. And then he said, I said that the guy, the Minneapolis cop, killed George Floyd, and that Floyd should never have been arrested.
1: Seriously.
0: You've been working with me for 10 years.
1: Yeah.
0: Did I say any of that?
1: Isn't that crazy? No, of course not. You've been so extremely consistent. If anyone has even listened to the show or watched the show for like 2 weeks, we always say give it 2 weeks, you will learn that we love the truth. We only speak in facts, and you're very consistent.
0: So you're saying he should shut the face?
1: Shut the face.
0: Shut the face. 833-JOE-PAGS. 833-563-7247. JoePags.com. You might be a little bit older than I am. I was not around for JFK being killed. I was born in 66. That happened in 63. So I wasn't around for that. I'm saying in my lifetime, I don't remember, even after Reagan got shot, and thank God he survived, I don't remember seven more people wanting to kill him. I don't remember this happening on a daily basis. I don't remember a president saying, if something should happen to me, make sure you obliterate the enemy that did it. I just find that whole thing to be so sick. And it just continues. And the left, because of the access of social media, these people would never say it otherwise. They certainly wouldn't say it to your face. They'll get on social media and have their phone pointed at their face and say the most grotesque things. 833-JOE-PAGS, 833-563-7247, JoePags.com. 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
0: All right, glad to have you. Thanks. I appreciate you stopping by. It's the Joe Pags Show for your Free Speech Friday, 833-JOE-PAGS. 833-563-7247, joepags.com. A big honor for John Rich today. We're going to have that for you next hour. Make sure you stick around. And also a two-parter with Louie Gohmert, former District 1 Republican, great state of Texas. You know Louie, he's funny, he's witty, he's extremely smart, and we get into all sorts of stuff that you want answers to. We go to the phone line. It's going to be Joe in Plymouth, Massachusetts. Joe, what's going on? Hi.
19: Hey, Joe. You know, City of Boston a week ago took down the American flag on City Hall Plaza and put the Somalian flag up. The same mayor of Boston has a legal fund for every illegal alien that gets into trouble, and it's $500 to $1,500. Both the mayor of Boston and the governor of Massachusetts, of which both Sanctuary City, Sanctuary State, both graduates of Harvard Law School. What are they teaching over at the law school?
0: I think that's the Elizabeth Warren wing of politics in this country. Let me ask you something. What reason did they give to take down the American flag and put up the Somali flag? I don't get it.
19: Somali Independence Day.
0: Stop it.
19: Remember that one? I don't know.
0: Somali Independence Day was the same week as the 4th of July? Stop it.
19: It was like a week or 10 days before.
0: Well, we're not Somalia. Why are we celebrating their independence?
19: Exactly. In my own hometown of Plymouth, I spoke to a couple police officers. What do they do if ICE needs assistance? They said they don't get involved. They said, what if there's a shootout? We don't get involved. What if it's a rape? We don't get involved if it's illegal aliens. I couldn't believe it. My mouth dropped when I heard that.
0: Joe, I can believe that. Thanks for the call from Plymouth, Massachusetts. Got to hit a break here. But, man, I got to tell you something. When somebody does something like that, there should be some hell to pay. You don't celebrate the independence of Somalia, which, by the way, isn't independent. It's run by a bunch of warlords and a bunch of bad guys. Not really sure what that's all about. But no, you don't do that in Boston, Massachusetts. Now, I wasn't there. I didn't see it. I take his word for it. But at some point, you've got to get smart. You've got to get the voting rolls checked. Make sure only people who can legally vote are voting. And get people like Michelle Wu out. Got to hit a break here. Keep it here.
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1: Learning what killed Lindsey Graham, I'm Roger Stern, Fox News. 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
2: EMS 61, that's 8797, with cardiac arrest.
1: 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Graham had just returned from Ukraine and spoke to President Trump, who described the call to CNN's State of the Union.
3: He was tired. He said, I'm tired because it's a long trip.
1: Graham was 71. His death shocked the nation. Here's Fox's Alex Hogan at the White House.
4: Flags here at the White House have been lowered to half staff, and President Trump posted on Truth Social saying to honor the life of Senator Lindsey Graham, he is ordering that all American flags across the country be lowered to half staff until Saturday. President Trump also says he spoke to Senator Lindsey Graham just last night. The senator's office shared the news early this morning of his death, citing a brief and sudden illness. The Wall Street Journal reporting that emergency responders were dispatched to Graham's home last night and performed CPR on an individual suffering from cardiac arrest.
1: Fox's Chad Pergram reports from Washington on what members of Congress are saying about Graham's death and what it could mean.
5: Republican South Carolina Representative Russell Fry noted that it was the tenacity of Graham which saved the confirmation of Supreme Court Justice Brett Kavanaugh. Christine Blasey Ford accused Kavanaugh of sexual assault.
6: This is the man who resurrected the career of Kavanaugh and put him on the Supreme Court.
5: Fry is one name mentioned as a possible Graham successor. South Carolina Representative Joe Wilson says he will stay in the House protecting the slim Republican majority.
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1: Senator Mitch McConnell says it was a fall that led to his hospitalization last month, ending weeks of speculation about his health. The 84-year-old Republican says he also developed a mild case of pneumonia and is now recovering at a rehabilitation center while continuing to work on Senate business. Authorities in Thailand investigating a deadly nightclub fire after flames swept through a packed pub in Bangkok just after midnight Monday. At least 27 people were killed, with thick black smoke trapping patrons. Thailand's prime minister says a musician reported seeing smoke coming from an electrical circuit breaker near the stage before the power failed and an explosion was heard, the cause of the fire remaining under investigation. In an interview with the New York Times, Mick Jagger of the Rolling Stones rejects talking politics with his audience. Fox's Madison Scarpino with the story.
29: The iconic Rolling Stones lead singer is saying he is much more concerned about making people feel good at his concerts. In part of an interview with the New York Times, the podcast host was asking Mick Jagger about singer Bruce Springsteen, who has repeatedly slammed President Trump during his latest tour. The host says Springsteen clearly sees his job as engaging in a meaningful back and forth with fans, but he wants them to leave concerts feeling like it was worth it. Also telling the New York Times about the new Rolling Stones album, he talked about his life, fame, aging. And at 82 years old, Mick Jagger said he knows that any performance could be his last, but he wants to keep on doing it. And he does hope that there will be another Rolling Stones tour soon.
1: 2 years ago, Jagger criticized Louisiana Governor Jeff Landry's conservative policies, joking he was trying to take us back to the Stone Age. Landry fired back, saying the only person who might remember the Stone Age is Mick Jagger. I'm Roger Stern, and you're listening to Fox News.
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9: Here's a look at your Sunday forecast for Eastern South Carolina. Tonight, we'll see warm and lows around 72 degrees with lingering rain chances. Monday starts to clear out considerably. 80 degrees and just 35% chance of rain, so a much better start to the new work week.
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0: Great radio stations across the land from San Antonio, along with Sam, and CJ's in for Polo. I'm Joe. Glad to have you along for the ride. Let's go. Well, actually, Sam's in for Polo, and CJ's in for Sam. Yeah.
12: Thank you.
0: Is that more, that's more what it is,
12: yeah.
0: Right?
12: Yeah, it kind of is. I'm stressing out over here.
0: Why are you stressing out? We're doing great.
12: I'm stressed. It's
0: you nailed
12: music.
0: It. I've sent Polo an email. I said, you can never, ever take off of you. No, he's doing great. The man deserves to have a night off every once in a while. And listen, this is working out fine. It's working out great. 833-JOE-PAGS, 833-563-7247, joepags.com. Whatever's on your mind, fair game. If I know something about it, we'll talk about it. If not, we will move on. I do want to give a couple of other important stories, but I want to talk about the dork out of New York. Well, a poet didn't even know it. The dork out of New York, who is Zoran Mamdani. This guy, and I've said this a million times, I might be the first talk show host that even told you this. Might not be, but I think it might be. This guy is aligned with Iran. His theocratic belief is the same as the leadership of that country. He was very upset when President Trump started dropping bombs on Iran. Well, now, I mean, he was planning to meet with an Iran envoy. I don't, listen, you got lucky as hell by lying with your fake smile about affordability in New York. You got lucky as hell getting that job. Let's just admit it. You did. Very, very lucky. Yet for some reason, that's not enough, I guess. Just isn't. Don't know why. But the guy obviously needs more power. Remember when the whole Iran thing started? Mamdani said, I called the president today and I let him know how unhappy I was about this. As if he's got anything to say. You're a freaking mayor of a city. Important city, important job, don't misunderstand. But from that to now, he, and again, he's the same guy that walked up to the podium and said, as Muhammad once said, and he's like preaching to the people in New York about Muhammad. We're hearing about the call to prayer being played all over the city now. And he had plans, or some officials from his office, to meet with an Iran envoy. This is from Fox News Digital. Mamdani officials planned meeting with Iran envoy shut down by State Department. Commissioner Anna Maria Achila has scheduled a sit-down with Iranian envoy Aravani. I kid you not, Morgan Phillips wrote this. A senior official with New York City Mayor Zoran Mamdani's administration planned to meet with Iran's ambassador to the United Nations before the State Department reportedly intervened and the meeting was canceled. Commissioner Anna Maria Achila, something like that, Archila, who knows? Leader of the Mamdani administration's Office of International Affairs was scheduled to meet with Iran's permanent representative to the United Nations, Amir Sayed Aravani, Tuesday, the City Journal first reported. A U.S. official familiar with the matter confirmed to Fox News Digital that the meeting had been scheduled. The reported intervention marks the second known incident in recent weeks in which the Trump administration has stepped in over the Mamdani administration's contacts with foreign leaders, highlighting growing federal scrutiny of New York City's international outreach under its new socialist mayor. The Office of International Affairs coordinates closely with the State Department on many diplomatic matters because of New York City's role as host of the United Nations. Once the State Department became aware of the planned meeting, it was called off, and State Department officials met with Mamdani officials to clarify acceptable conduct, a State Department official told the City Journal. The Iranian mission declined to comment on the meeting to Fox News Digital. That meeting did not take place. It will not take place, and I did not know about it until there was a press inquiry regarding it, Mamdani said during a press conference on Friday. Today, he's a liar. I'm going to call him out. He's a liar. Nobody in his office was planning to meet with an Iranian official without him knowing it. He's a liar. Just is. Story continues. A State Department official told Fox News Digital in a statement, "We appreciate the mayor understanding the value of diplomacy and for his decision to cancel this meeting. It is unconscionable that a New York City official would even consider meeting with an Iranian ambassador to the UN, a man who consistently works to undermine the U.S. interests and whitewashes regime's crimes against the United Nations, our allies, and our Iran's own citizens." Remember, this is the same idiot that looked at Michael Waltz this week and said, "When you speak about Iran, you better use your manners. You better be polite." Remember this, Sam? He's like, "Be polite." I'm like, "What?
12: Right? Like, come on,
0: shut
12: really?
0: Up, dude. Mm-hmm. Be polite, your mama." Anyway, wow. The story goes on to say, Trump has repeatedly said he's number one in Iran's kill list, and Israel recently shared intelligence with the U.S. president about the Iranian plot to assassinate him, according to a Wall Street Journal report. The reported Iran meeting would mark the second known instance in recent weeks in which the Trump administration intervened over the Mamdani administration's contacts with foreign officials. In June, the Washington Post reported a planned meeting between Mamdani and Colombian President Gustavo Petro was scrapped after the State Department objections. Fox News Digital has asked the State Department to confirm this account. Achilla, the official who planned to meet with the Iranian representative, served as the co-director of New York's Progressive Working Families Party prior to her appointment as commissioner. She has no prior diplomatic experience before taking the role, and in 2022 ran for lieutenant governor of New York. This guy thinks that he has more power than he does. And if that isn't enough for New Yorkers, my brethren, if that's not enough for you to reject this guy, if that's not enough, I don't know what it's going to take. This might do it, though. Because you do not mess with my people. Sam, you know what I'm talking about?
12: No.
0: Little Italy?
12: Oh.
0: Really?
12: Oh, hey.
0: What's the matter for you?
12: Hey. Not for nothing.
0: Not for nothing. Zora Mamdani defends controversial New York City immigrant map, says Little Italy will soon be recognized by the administration. So he writes a freaking map. He draws a map, his office does, and it's showing all of the people who have enclaves in New York City. You've got Chinatown. You've got Guyanatown. You've got Koreatown. Little Africa. Little Bangladesh. Little Albania. Little Colombia. Little Dominican Republic, Little Ecuador, Little Egypt, Little Guyana in Queens, Little Guyana in the Bronx, Little Haiti, Little India, Little Malta or Manila, Little Mexico, couple of Little Mexicos, Little Odessa, I don't know what the hell that is, Little Palestine, Little Pakistan, Little Poland, Little Bengali, Little Ukraine and Little Yemen. No Little Italy, are you stupid? If you were to say to somebody who's not from New York, so when you think about New York, tell me like one community that really stands out that's ethnic. You might say Chinatown, and you're certainly going to say Little Italy. I mean, so if he's not going to lose or not going to be launched out of office after one term by the fact that he's trying to meet with Iranian officials during a war with Iran, maybe this will do it. The story goes from the New York Post. Mayor Zoran Mamdani defended his controversial map of immigrant enclaves across the Big Apple, saying more communities would be added after notably admitting the famed Little Italy, as well as Jewish and Irish communities. The Jews. Oh, those Irish, whatever. They're not Yemeni enough. They're not Pakistani enough. They're not Palestinian enough. The map titled New York Immigrant Enclaves identified 30 immigrant communities with numbered flags across the five boroughs. It's clearly not an exhaustive list of the more than 200 ethnic conclaves, His Honor said in an unrelated press conference on Friday today. Quote, "We're going to be making additional changes in the future to reflect that, including Little Italy." The promise came a day after the city council's Italian caucus, even though there was one, which has all Republican members, accused the Democrats' administration of erasing Italian-Americans, calling the map incomplete at best and insulting at worst. The controversial map resurfaced earlier this week on social media, sparking backlash for the young administration. Mamdani tried on Friday today to hang the embarrassment on former Mayor Eric Adams. Quote, this map was originally created by the prior administration in 2023, and when we inherited it, we added a few additional neighborhoods, Mamdani said. But the Adams-era mayor's office on immigrant affairs never made a map at all. The story says they produced a series of detailed illustrations, one for 27 of the city's immigrant communities as part of the annual Immigrant Heritage Week. Each Adams era illustration depicted a community in detail, rendering local churches, markets, restaurants, cultural landmarks by hand, and credited the residents who contributed to it. The Mamdani administration chunked the communities Adams celebrated into one bland citywide map labeled New York City Immigrant Enclaves and selectively added only three more communities, Little Egypt, Little Palestine, and Little Senegal. Imagine that. What? Those are the three he added? Shut up. I added. Mamdani stripped out the art, only listing transit stops for each neighborhood, and deepened the self-inflicted controversy by not even being accurate on those. Mamdani's map entry from Chinatown to Manhattan lists the M train as stopping at Canal Street, even though the M does not stop there. The Adams administration illustration for Chinatown to Manhattan also listed the M train as the stopping at Canal Street, but the Mamdani administration took the error even further, rendering it the Phantom Canal Street M in brown rather than the orange that officially designates the M. Okay, we're into the weeds here on that. But what's the bottom line? The guy's only looking out for his own. And his own are people that believe that Iran is great, theocracy there is great, Uganda's great, only Muslims are great. The city is or reflects everybody, but you got to understand, Italians are looked at as white. That's the problem. That's the problem. Irish are white. Jews can be several races, but generally speaking, they're seen as white or Middle Eastern. Mamdani don't want to play that game because he doesn't like Jews. Oh, and I can say that without any qualification. If you believe in the Iranian theocracy, you do not like Jewish people. It's kind of simple. 833-JOE-PAGS, 833-563-7247, joepags.com. Keep in mind, when you've got people like this guy taking high office in these major cities in the United States, when you've got people like this and the DSA idiot in Colorado and others that are moving up the ranks, let's see what they're going to throw into the race in Maine, for God's sakes. Is this what you want the country to look like? Separating us and ignoring some people because they're too white? Too Anglo, as they would say in Texas? Is that what it is? Or maybe should we celebrate the entire city and everybody who makes it up? This guy is slowly but surely, and not even that slowly, trying to make it what he wants it to be, which is Uganda with the benefits of being New York City. Man, I would suggest that instead of trying to change every place you go to look like and act like the place where you left, go back to where you left. It still exists. Uganda is still there. Go that ass back. New York, you got to do better. I'm actually kind of embarrassed over what New York did in electing this guy. 833-JOE-PAGS, 833-563-7247, joepags.com. We come back, an honor for our friend John Rich, given by the President of the United States. Stay here. Coming right back.
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0: Yes, sir.
1: Now let's find out more from our friend John Rich.
2: This country, there are landowners, farmers, ranchers, homeowners who have been treated very egregiously and are currently being treated very egregiously by state governments, local governments, utility companies. It's pretty much across the map. And
1: by the way, he's been named the USDA American Landowners Envoy, which I guess means that he'll be the go-between between landowners and overwieldy, you know, government. I'm not sure. Sam, is there a reason why the guy that we got this from put President Trump underneath it with a smile?
0: I don't know. It's so annoying.
1: What is that? All right, here's more from John Rich.
2: President Trump wanted someone to step into a role to put up a defense around the American landowner. You know, being a landowner is a tenet of being an American. It's why people move to this country in the first place. And so I take the job very seriously. I'm able to work with Secretary Rollins, Administrator Zeldin, and others in the cabinet positions and really build a strong defense on behalf of our landowners around this country.
3: Well, when Secretary of Agriculture Brooke Rollins issued a statement on your appointment to this role, she said, America's farmers, ranchers, and landowners are among the greatest stewards of our nation's resources and the backbone of our rural communities. John Rich has long been a champion for rural America, and I look forward to working alongside him as we continue fighting for the people who feed, fuel, and clothe our nation. So you've already started the discussion with these landowners. What do they tell you is the biggest challenges that they face today?
2: Well, the main challenge they have is that they have no way to fight. You know, they can't go to court and pay for their own counsel to fight a state government. Right now in upstate New York, that's probably the biggest situation we have, that Governor Kathy Hochul has redefined what is prime farmland against the USDA directives, and by doing so is allowing foreign countries to come in and not put in thousands of acres of solar panels, try hundreds and thousands of square miles of solar panels in upstate New York, which all of upstate New York is some of the most prime farmland in America.
1: Most people don't know that. Upstate New York is beautiful. It's very farmlandish. You've got mountains up there. It's just beautiful land. I mean, people think New York, you think New York City. It's a lot of farmland. And think about it. You've got some idiot governor. She's an idiot. Who decides that I'm going to reclassify the land so that somehow they can use it for solar farms, which are not really farms. Calling them solar farms is dumb. It's just ugly solar stuff that doesn't really even work that well and isn't very efficient. It doesn't make any sense. I'm glad that he's calling her out.
2: And so we're protecting people like that all the way down to solo farmers in southwestern Illinois. There's a conversation I'm having right now about a road being put through a lady's farm. She's had it for over a century. So the job is far and wide. Casey Murph in Arizona, the Kings in Washington State. This is a nationwide problem. Secretary Rollins, she's one tough character. She's an actual country girl who actually cares about landowners. This administration is different than the ones in the past. They're actually listening. USDA.gov/lawfare. USDA.gov/lawfare. If your land is under attack, fill out a report. We review those reports every single week, and we take action.
3: You know,
1: it's so cool because when you've got something like this happening from the administration, by the way, I've not met Secretary Rollins. She was on the show a long time ago, but she was actually at the Kerrville event that Sam and I went to last year. We didn't have time to say hello. We said hello to a bunch of other people. Look at my camera. I don't know what the hell it's doing, but it's zooming in, it's zooming out. I move my hand around. Look at this. Hey, how you doing?
0: Hey, it's following you.
1: I had no idea what was doing that, but there you go. But she's like a big old country girl. Now she's not big, like heavy, but she's tall. She's like probably 5'10", 5'11". And you could tell that she's not here to mess around. You can tell that she's here to get some stuff done. But think about it. Calling President Trump a fascist and an authoritarian and a dictator and everything else. Why would a dictator, authoritarian, or a fascist be on the side of private property ownership of those who own land? He would want to take that up, sort of like what Kathy Hochul's trying to do, sort of like what they do in all places run by idiots from the left, selling it to Chinese, you know, nationals. It, to me, it's very, very clear. But if you keep accusing somebody of doing something that you're doing, you accuse somebody else of it, it gets the heat off of you. Is this for dramatic effect? What is this camera doing? What the hell?
0: I kind of like it. Not going to lie. It's cool. Keep it.
3: I could just hear the passion in your voice when it comes to helping out these landowners and representing them and addressing the challenges that they face today, John. And I know that one of the biggest issues

0: is policymaking from Washington in rural America, right? When you're not on the ground, you don't see what all these farmers and landowners are truly dealing with. It's tough to legislate in Washington and get it right. So I know one of your biggest roles is to help the representation in the federal policymaking, and I know that is one of the big goals of the Trump administration.
1: Well, I know how spotlights work. I've had a few aimed at me in my life, and this is my opportunity to spin that spotlight around and put it on these situations so the federal government can take a clear look. You know, we've got farmers and ranchers out there that say, I'm no good with social media. I say, you know what? It doesn't matter. Flip your iPhone around. Show us what's going on in your area and post that to social media. There's a young lady named Alex Fasulo in upstate New York. Short of her posting videos on X and YouTube, I would have never have known about what Governor Hochul was doing up there with Chinese solar panels being routed through Spain and Canada on Amish and Mennonite farms, family farms. It was all because a farmer had the guts to take that video and put it out there. So
2: I'm glad John's in this role. I think it's the right guy for the right role. And he's been advocating, whether he had the title or not, been advocating for this for a long time, and I'm glad that he's the guy who's in charge of it. When we come back, going to be part one with Louie Gohmert, former District 1 Republican, great state of Texas. Going to break down a lot of information, including Iran, what do you do now, including the 14th Amendment battle in the Supreme Court and more. Keep it here. Coming back.
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0: There's an awful lot going on, and when I want to talk about what's happening legislatively or through common sense, or if I want to get a good laugh, I try to get with this guy. It is former U.S. Representative Louie Gohmert. Louie, it's good to see you again, brother. It's been a while. How are you?
1: Well, I suppose I know I'm fine, Joe. Always good to be with you.
0: Well, I agree. You're perfectly fine. Let's talk about a lot of what's going on in this country. I want to start with something that's kind of a hot button for our side. For 4 years of Biden, you and I and everybody else that we like on our side, conservative Americans, said Biden is not all there. Biden is cognitively not ready to go. Physically, he can't get the job done. This isn't okay. Why are you hiding this from us? And Louie, I can't help but notice that we haven't seen or heard from Mitch McConnell in weeks and weeks and weeks. And the last report we had was the 911 call said there was a cardiac arrest. They were using CPR. The man was unconscious. And now we've got two or three Republicans saying, yeah, I talked to him. He's fine. He's really engaged in the Senate actions. He's really engaged in what's important to Kentuckians. Louis, I mean, what's good for the goose should be good for the gander. I mean, I have no problem calling out my side if we're not getting the straight story. What do you think's going on here?
1: Well, I don't know what's going on because, nobody has been able to get in and actually get a video or an audio actually talking to him.
0: Right.
1: And, if he is really recovering, then, we hope and pray for the best.
0: Right.
1: It's the whole thing is really kind of strange, though. You know, we did see him having a period of difficulty where, you know, he was freezing up in the past. So we don't know. You're right. We need to be the same with regard to both Republicans and Democrats. But this is such a critical time, and we don't have a lot of extra seats with regard to Republicans in the Senate, and there is so much critical that needs to be done. Now, the House, I know you're so on top of things, but the House of Representatives is the only federal body where you cannot be a part of it unless you're elected. So you can't have anybody appointed to ever be in the House.
0: Right.
1: Whereas in the Senate, and Joe, I haven't looked at it, states determine whether a governor appoints the replacement or whether they elect a replacement. But they can have a real quick election if that's the way it goes.
0: Yeah.
1: Or if their constitution allows them to have a governor appointed, then that's the way they can go. But they can get a real quick replacement if that's necessary. But it's all the cloak and dagger is what's so strange about the situation with Mitch McConnell.
0: Well, I have looked into it. In Kentucky, it is a special election. So what has to happen is McConnell would have to leave the Senate before August 3rd. That's why I think they're dragging their feet. I don't think they want to. And then there would be an election. The special election date would be set by Beshear, but he doesn't get to select who it is. So it could very easily be another Republican. Lou, I brought this up the other day on my show, and the phones went nuts. They melted down. And people started going nuts on X. What should we do to ensure that cognitively people who represent a state in the House or in the Senate are there? Cognitively, physically, they are. I mean, Dianne Feinstein died in office. God bless her. Some guy from Houston died in office. People are dying in office all over the place. I don't want to put an age limit because somebody can be 92 and still be cognizant. But shouldn't there be a test of some sort?
1: Well, you could have a requirement that the physician of the Capitol, the attending physician of the Capitol, do an examination, just like you have the attending physician of the White House do a test and give a report. You could have that kind of requirement, and if somebody is missing for a certain time, you might be able to do that. And we did have a Democrat that was in the Senate for, and he was over 100 years old. He was missing most of the hearings. He was missing most of the votes.
0: Right.
1: And I ran into one of his staffers one time, and I said, you know, your boss misses the votes. He misses the hearings. Why is he even still in the Senate?
0: Right.
1: And he said, well, he explained that to us one day. He said it was because he was good at math. And I said, you'll have to explain. He said, well, he explained. He said he had done the math, and if he leaves the Senate, he would be one of 40 or 50 patients for one nurse. And if he stays in the Senate, he'll have 50 nurses taking care of him.
0: Wow.
1: And thinking, holy cow, that's not the purpose of the Senate.
0: It's not the job.
1: To have 50 nurse mates for one patient. But,
0: wow.
1: But that was a Democrat in the Senate that lived to over 100. And he refused to ever back off and let somebody in that would do a better job.
0: You still have great connections in the House and Senate in Congress. Is anybody telling you anything about what's going on here? Because today there was some enterprising reporters taking video of a flooring company going inside of Mitch McConnell's home. They're replacing the flooring? Why? What happened on the floor? You know what I mean, Lou? We're supposed to be the transparent people.
1: A lot of things. My friend Brett Guthrie from Kentucky, you know, a representative, has said he's not sure that Mitch is in D.C. now.
0: Wow.
1: And he doesn't have to be. If I were having problems, I would want to be in a hospital in Texas and not in D.C.
0: 100%.
1: Yeah, if you're shot or something like that, then there's hospitals in D.C. that are really good at taking care of that stuff. But otherwise, I'd rather be in a hospital in Texas. But so that's not a problem, but it would be good to know where he is. And, you know, much has been made of his wife. She's beautiful. She's smart and really elegant. Delight to talk to Elaine Chao, going to China,
0: right?
1: You know, right after he started having these problems. So I don't know. They're just, it's a bit of an enigma, Joe.
0: Right. Right. And all they have to do is just clear it up for us. It'd be very simple to say, here's what's really going on. It's Louie Gohmert, former U.S. representative, you were a Supreme Court judge here in Texas, weren't you?
1: Well, I was Chief Justice of an Intermediate Court of Appeals.
0: Gotcha.
1: And before that, I was a district judge for about a decade, trying felony cases, including death penalty cases and major civil litigation. So
0: I want to bring up the law.
1: I was a litigator for years.
0: Yeah, I want to bring up the law because you and I think, agree that the 14th Amendment is pretty clear. You added the subject to the jurisdiction thereof. It was Senator Howard from Michigan. He added that because we didn't want foreign nationals who had an allegiance to another country to have to become citizens of the United States by simply having children. The 14th Amendment was obviously to make sure that that slaves, former slaves, the children and grandchildren of slaves all got citizenship. It didn't even apply to Indians, American Indians at the time.
1: That's right.
0: So what exactly do you think goes in the mindset of a John Roberts or an Amy Coney Barrett when they decide, well, no, the original meaning of this was everybody gets to be a citizen?
1: I think in the mindset of John Roberts, since the Obamacare decision, it became clear he became the most political chief justice we've had since Taney wrote the Dred Scott decision.
0: Right.
1: So that's what goes in, is my opinion. That's what.
0: Well, if you don't mind, let's stop there and let's explain that to the audience. John Roberts saw a law that President Obama said was going to be a fee or a fine, and then he made it a tax, which is legal under the Constitution. Did John Roberts literally change the legislation? Obamacare?
1: Yes, actually he did. He changed some wording of the legislation, But actually, all right, if you want to get into that.
0: Yeah, please. Let's go down the rabbit hole because people are confused by it.
1: All right. Well, then if you really want to go down that trail.
0: Yes.
1: At page, you cannot file a lawsuit over a federal tax unless the tax has already been implemented and you have been assessed that tax and you have paid that tax.
0: Okay.
1: Otherwise, you do not have standing
0: because nobody's been harmed yet, right? Because there's no harm to no harm party.
1: And the court has no jurisdiction, so you don't have standing. They don't have jurisdiction.
0: Gotcha.
1: So the court first had to go through and discuss that: is this a tax or is it a penalty? Because if it's a tax, plaintiff doesn't have standing. We don't have jurisdiction. So by page 14, Robert has gone through all of that discussion. Well, the Obama administration says it's a penalty, not a tax. Congress says it's a penalty, not a tax. And so by page 14 of the opinion, you can go read it, he says, so clearly it is a penalty. It's not a tax. Since it's not a tax, the plaintiff has standing and we have jurisdiction. So now we'll move to the merits of the lawsuit. And 40 pages later, he eventually goes through and says, well, this doesn't apply, that doesn't apply. But because what this is truly a tax,
0: wow,
1: then it is constitutional, and therefore Congress could, yeah.
0: So he contradicts himself in his own opinion.
1: Oh, yeah, big time.
0: Why do you think he does that? He's trying to make his mark on history? Why does he do that?
1: I asked Justice Scalia that question. We had breakfast and lunch a few times, and I said, you know, clearly he started to write his opinion. And Justice Roberts is a fantastic writer. He writes beautifully, and when you're a judge, justice, you have seminars, you have people teaching you how to write, and he writes great when it comes to opinions. But on that opinion, it was one of the poorest written opinions, and it was clear he started one way and then started trying to turn it around and go the other way. And then it was poorly done. And I said to Justice Scalia, clearly he changed course. What made him change course?
0: Right.
1: And he said, yeah, well, you've seen the rumors, and I don't betray confidences, but word got back to our inner sanctum, yeah, that if we struck down the Obamacare law, that millions and millions of Americans would die without health insurance, and it would be our fault, and Roberts would go down as the most political Chief Justice since Chief Justice Taney wrote the Dred Scott decision.
0: Wow.
1: And
0: he believed that? Because, Louis, he's going down as one of the most political ever already because of what he did.
1: Because of what he did. That made him the most political Chief Justice in history. And I said, well, so how does that message from the White House get into the inner sanctum? And he said, I can't say that. You know I can't violate that. I said, yeah. He said, but you can figure it out. And I said, well, yeah, I sure can.
0: Yeah.
1: Well, you know how I did that. Obama got the word through the people he appointed to the Supreme Court, said, tell these people in your private meetings that this is what'll happen. And that was what changed Roberts' opinion. And if you go back to when they would not take up one of the cases over the election problems,
0: right?
1: Clearly, one of the most important decisions that never got made by the U.S. Supreme Court was over the 2020 elections. These were critical things, and they would not take up a single one.
0: Right.
1: And, you know, the rumor that got printed was that Roberts, in a heated exchange, said, but if we do that, cities will be burned.
0: Right. I heard that as well.
1: Joe, the basis for whether or not a Supreme Court takes up a case and decides it or not, unless you are the most political Chief Justice since Chief Justice Taney wrote the Dred Scott decision.
0: Well, it was an amazing description and explanation. It's Louis Gohmert, for those of you listening, those of you watching,
1: well, you
0: can
1: asked,
0: see who it is. Well, I did, and I'm glad that you did it, but I want to expand upon that just a little bit. I want to stay on Obamacare for a second. The premise of Obamacare, as you know, was a lie. They said 45 million Americans didn't have insurance. That was a lie, because 15 million of those were illegal aliens. So get those off immediately. Now you have 30 million. Young people in America chose not to get their own health insurance because they wanted to buy a BMW or a condo. So get them off of there. They'll get the freedom not to buy it. That left about 10 or 15 million Americans that were underinsured. But Lou, I think I learned this from you. People in this country who are uninsured have the ability to get Medicaid or other services, just never signed up for it. So Obamacare taking over a sixth of the economy of this country was a complete lie. It wasn't necessary. And the lie that got back to Roberts that you just explained It made him change his ruling mid-stroke, which doesn't make any sense. So this thing was a boondoggle to begin with, wasn't it?
1: Right. It sure was. But then since then, once he chose I wish he had chosen the path less taken, the road yes. less taken. But he took the broad political road, and he's been sold out ever since. And he takes the political path, and he did here. He did on the election cases of 2020, and he did on this birthright citizenship. And I'll give you a good example. You
0: can, please.
1: And I've still got my old ways. You know, I tag and flag and highlight.
0: I love it.
1: And Thomas and Alito do such a great job of calling him out on it. So Roberts quotes one little quote from Senator Trumbull, who was a leading proponent of the 14th Amendment, is Trumbull talking about the subject to the jurisdiction hereof. And Thomas says, to the contrary, Senator Trumbull explained that the Civil Rights Act was written to avoid the very misunderstanding. The act said not subject to any foreign power instead of owing allegiance to the United States, precisely because temporary visitors owed a partial allegiance to the United States. And Trumbull did not want anyone to mistakenly conclude that the act included the children of temporary visitors. He put subject to the jurisdiction thereof so that it would not include temporary visitors. And another thing that Alito and Thomas had really lit him up for, Thomas says this has been the law for 140 years.
0: Right.
1: And he's going back to 1890, the Wong decision, and he is wrong about the Wong decision.
0: Yeah, it's hard to say. Yeah.
1: And they call him out on it because the Wong decision, they were Asian domiciliaries here in the U.S.
0: Right.
1: And this was their home. They were domiciliaries. And they were not here illegally, and they had a child. And so that was not a decisive case in saying people that come in illegally have children, they're American citizens. No,
0: that's it for part one of my special interview with Louie Gohmert, former U.S. representative from right here in Texas. He was District 1 representative. Part two next hour on the Joe Pags Show. We're back after this.
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0: We appreciate Louis coming on. 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
1: 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Roxanne Evans, Fox News. New details are emerging about what is believed to have caused the sudden death of South Carolina Senator Lindsey Graham. Here's Fox's Roger Stern.
14: Graham was 71, not necessarily old by today's standards, and EMS audio captures a crew responding to a cardiac arrest at Graham's Washington home.
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14: 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The D.C. medical examiner says preliminary results point to a ruptured aorta brought on by hardening of the arteries. Graham had just returned from Ukraine and spoke by phone with President Trump, who described the call to CNN's State of the Union.
23: He was tired. He said, "I'm tired because it's a long trip."
14: Cardiac problems run in Graham's family. A heart attack killed his father at the age of 69, 2 years younger than Graham was when he died. Roger Stern, Fox News.
1: Fox's Chad Pergram explains how South Carolina will replace the longtime senator.
24: It's up to South Carolina Governor Henry McMaster to appoint an immediate successor. Now, it's unclear if McMaster could tap a caretaker senator, somebody who just serves until the end of the term, which would be January of next year. Graham had just won the GOP primary for a fifth term starting in January, and the party must hold a new primary now sometime in the next 4 to 5 weeks. And the winner then in November would serve the full Senate six-year term starting in January. They also have to figure out who would succeed him as the chairman of the budget committee and what that means for maybe trying to do budget reconciliation 3.0.
1: Meantime, Senator Mitch McConnell ending weeks of questions about his health. He said today he was hospitalized after a fall and then developed a mild case of pneumonia. Kentucky Governor Andy Beshear been pressing for more information. 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
1: Well, President Trump says the United States will continue talks with Iran after both sides resumed military action last week. This comes after an Iranian media report said that Tehran will not enter negotiations until the U.S. backs off its current positions. Republican Texas Congressman Pat Fallon says it's the Iranian Revolutionary Guard Corps that keeps getting in the way of those talks.
38: I think there are people that we've seen over the last several months in Tehran that want to make a deal and want to move forward with a non-nuclear Iran. Problem is, the IRGC are the ones that are the most militant, they have the most guns, and they're the most willing to use them.
1: Sound courtesy of Fox's The Big Weekend. The U.S. says the Strait of Hormuz is open, but Iran claims the opposite. Emergency teams in Missouri rushing into action after devastating flooding swept through several counties last week. Fox's Jane Minar in Ironton with more.
39: We've had Missouri Task Force 1, 3, and 5, along with 40-plus other agencies across the state, many of which coming out of St. Louis to come and help with those swift water rescues. Since Friday, we've seen just an incredible all-hands-on-deck effort. On Friday alone, 350-plus rescues, 202 of those campers and staff out of Camp Tomsok that had to be evacuated from using Black Hawk helicopters to the command post by Friday night. Sadly, one person has died because of these floodings, a 23-year-old woman out of Crawford County swept away by the floodwaters early Friday morning.
1: And cleanup is underway in Philadelphia after powerful microbursts ripped through the region yesterday. The storms brought winds up to 70 miles an hour, knocking down trees, power lines, and damaging buildings. I'm Roxanne Evans. This is Fox News.
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4: Here's a look at your Sunday forecast for Eastern South Carolina. Tonight, we'll see warm and lows around 72 degrees with lingering rain chances. Monday starts to clear out considerably, 80 degrees and just 35% chance of rain, so a much better start to the new work week.
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6: 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I'm Joe, the Joe Pags Show on your radio, on your podcast, however it is that you take us in. I appreciate it. I really do. There's a lot going on. There's a lot to get to. I'm watching what's going on with this Charlie Kirk pretrial, this hearing that was going on. Is it going to go to trial? We don't know yet, but there are updates from what happened there. And I posted a short video before we started tonight over on Instagram, Joe Talk Show, TikTok, Joe Pags, YouTube, Joe Pags, X, Joe Talk Show. And basically saying, is Candace Owens going to apologize? Every single thing that she's said about this case has been wrong, as she pretends like she's somehow supporting her now assassinated friend, Charlie. What she has said has done nothing but upset her, you know, his wife, the mother of his kids. His kids don't have a father, but she's out here making a profit off this stuff that she's saying. And some of you listen to me right now who think that I align with Candace on politics. I don't know that I do that anymore. Just see, she just seems to hate Israel, no matter what. She just hates it. But what she's been saying has been proven wrong, like, just by what we know came out of the hearings in Utah. And people still support her. I don't get it. I truly don't. I'm not sure I understand. So I'll get into that in a second, what we got out of what's going on in Utah. The suspect did not testify. And we don't know if it's going to go to trial yet, but the evidence that's been presented is so overwhelming that one would have to assume it. But before we do that, I want to talk about the Save America Act. John Thune is an abject failure as the majority leader in the House, in the United States Senate. The House, of course, has Mike Johnson. Mike Johnson's done better as the Speaker of the House. I'm not writing home to Mom to tell her how great it is, but certainly doing better than John Thune has. The Save America Act is simple. You've got to be a U.S. citizen to register to vote. You have to be. You have to be. You also have to show a photo ID issued by the United States government where you can go and vote. Or any state government. Like here in Texas, we've got voter ID. So that means you've got to show a government-issued photo ID when you want to go and vote. But that's a poll tax, some would say. No, it's not, because if you can't afford it, you'll get one for free. So it is not a poll tax. That's a ridiculous thing to say. The president really wants the Save America Act to pass. So do I. So do most of you. And it should pass overwhelmingly because we support it as the American people overwhelmingly. This isn't even questionable at this point. The people in this country want the Save America Act to pass. They say, I mean, the left wants you to believe that blacks and Hispanics and women don't know how to vote, don't know how to get an ID, and they all stink. Well, that's not the case. Not even for a second. They do know how to vote. They do know how to get an ID. They do know how to prove that they're an American citizen. There is no argument against it, but see, the Democrats have been kicking the can down the road for so long now that we're going to be at the midterms. And any court is going to say you cannot possibly change the rules now this close to the midterms. I mean, this has been bandied about since what? Early 2025? Sam, look it up. Chip Roy presented the Save America Act, or the Save Act, originally a long time ago. And I feel like it was early to mid last year that he presented it. If not even in 24, but 24 wouldn't have gotten it done because Trump wasn't in there. Does it say when he first presented it?
7: Yes, he first presented it July 10th, 2024.
6: Well, I mean, that wasn't going to work because you had Biden in there.
7: Right.
6: So it first came up exactly 2 years ago today.
7: Mm-hmm. And he reintroduced it as the SAVE Act February 2nd, 2026.
6: Boom. Boom. And it's still not done. And John Thune still has the job. Let me reiterate what it takes to get rid of the Senate Majority Leader as a leader. He can still be a senator. 27 votes. That's it. 27 senators get together and say, we don't want you to be the guy anymore. And then you're not the guy anymore. Put somebody else in there. And there are several candidates that would do so much better as the leader. You can force the talking filibuster. You can force cloture. You can get rid of the filibuster altogether. And you could have done this months ago to get the Save America Act done. They didn't get it done. So in retaliation, President Trump refuses to sign the housing bill. That's, I believe, going to become law today anyway, even without a signature. This is from our friends at Newsmax. President Donald Trump on Friday, today, said he will not sign the bipartisan housing bill in protest over the fact that the United States Senate is not capable of passing the Save America Act. Because Trump has neither signed nor vetoed the bill within the Constitution's 10-day review period, excluding Sundays, the legislation is expected to become law automatically today. In the Truth Social post, Trump doubled down on his opposition to the 21st Century Road to Housing Act, arguing that election integrity legislation should take priority over the housing measure, which passed Congress with overwhelming bipartisan support. Quote, I will not sign the housing bill, which has been fully approved by Congress and sent to the White House. Trump wrote, adding the Save America Act enjoys overwhelming support among Republicans and would require voter photo identification and proof of citizenship and sharply limit mail-in voting except for military personnel, disabled voters, and those who are ill, and travelers. Trump also urged Senate Republicans to eliminate the legislative filibuster if necessary to pass the election bill, warning the Democrats would do the same if they regained control of Congress. Quote, the Democrats, he wrote, will terminate the filibuster, and if and when they ever get the chance, or if and when they ever get the chance, he wrote, the title of dumb will revert to the Republicans who allowed this horrible calamity to happen, he said. President's latest comments follow the June 24th cancellation of a White House signing ceremony for the housing legislation. He demanded Congress first pass the Save America Act, which would tighten federal voter identification and election rules. The housing package passed the Senate 85-5, the House 358-32, after months of bipartisan negotiation led by House Financial Services Committee Chair French Hill, Republican from Arkansas, Senate Banking Committee Chair Tim Scott, Republican South Carolina, and Democrat lawmakers, the Washington Post reported. Supporters had described the measure as the most significant federal housing legislation since the financial crisis. I'll be honest with you, I don't care. You might find that to be mean, because I already own a house, so what do I care? I'm rude and I'm a house owner and I suck. No, I think that making sure that our elections are fair, free, and that your franchise is protected is more important than this that could have been passed the day after. They never, ever, ever, never should have passed this before the Save America Act got done. Ever. Because if we're not getting the proper vote count, I have no problem reminding you that in 2020, when we went to bed, President Trump was leading in like five swing states. We woke up the next day and he was losing. I have no problem reminding you of that. No problem reminding you of the CIA, the former CIA whistleblower that I had on to tell everybody watching and listening, oh, yeah. It's stolen, but Venezuela had a lot to do with it. I have no problem telling you that. I have no problem telling you that in California, they're still counting ballots from an election that happened over a month ago. And the guy who was in second place actually lost second place to a woman that conceded the night of because she did so badly. You're just supposed to accept that. This is the way elections are prosecuted in the United States of America, the freest, fairest country on the planet. We don't know if our vote counts, and there are many states that will not even turn the voter rolls over. Just won't even let the DOJ see them. But you want me to think that some housing bill that can be passed the day after is more important than making sure we get the people that we're actually voting for to get the job? Blows my mind. It does. Blows my mind. Is there a good argument against the Save America Act? Not one I've heard, unless you agree with the Democrats that black people, Hispanics, and women don't know how to vote, don't know how to get an ID, don't know how to get a birth certificate. I believe they do have that ability, but I'm not a Democrat. 833-JOE-PAGS, 833-563-7247, joepags.com. 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If I know something about it, we'll talk about it. 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You can always call in 833-563-7247, or go to the website, joepags.com, scroll down, click on contact. Love to hear from you. When we come back, I'm going to give you an update on what happened in that preliminary hearing in Utah. There has not been a decision made about whether it's going to go to trial. I don't see any chance on the planet that this guy Tyler Robinson is not going to go to trial and face these charges of assassinating our friend Charlie Kirk. 833-JOE-PAGS, joepags.com. We're back after this.
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Glad to have you here. So the suspect in the Charlie Kirk assassination, this Tyler Robinson, more information came out this week from his boyfriend and the furry person and all this whatever. Also, today it was announced that I guess at a closed-door session, and nobody could see this outside of whoever was in the room, I guess they have some close-up shot they allege shows this guy pulling the trigger on the rifle, shooting the bullet that killed Charlie Kirk. That's been widely reported. And I mentioned this earlier. I don't care if you love Candace Owens or not. She's got your mind captured or something, because she has not given you anything. Her deal now is, the person in the video, way taller than Tyler Robinson. That guy's 6'2 or 6'3. Robinson's 5'10, 5'11. I mean, that's what she's doing now. I mean, come on, man. What are we talking about? I mean, I'm not here to say the guy did it, but the idea that there's some massive conspiracy where Tyler Robinson's in on it, his family's in on it, all the police in Utah are in on it, the FBI's in on it, the CIA's in on it, his boyfriend's in on it, Charlie Kirk's widow and his children are in on it, Charlie Kirk's own parents are in on it, everybody's in on it. You have to either believe that or believe that the investigation is going down a road that would, in fact, give evidence that that's going to be used in a case. It's that simple. Now, do I think that false flags happen? Yes. Do I think that we've been lied to by the government over the decades? Yes. But, I mean, to make money like you're making by putting up videos promising evidence that you never present and making allegations that you can't back up, I mean, I'm done with it. So here's the actual story from our friends over at News Nation. A Utah judge heard a final day of evidence against Tyler Robinson, the man accused of killing conservative influencer Charlie Kirk, to decide whether he will stand trial. Judge Tony Graff listened to 5 days of testimony during a preliminary hearing this week, with prosecutors calling investigators, forensic experts, and playing a recorded interview with Robinson's former romantic partner. Robinson waived his right to testify during the preliminary hearing. That's right, he did not take the stand. It's kind of something there. Now, I don't know that they usually take the stand or not. Somebody accused me of murder, this high-profile murder, and I'm saying I didn't do it. Probably would take the stand. Back to the story. Both sides will appear for a final oral argument on September 1st before the judge makes a decision. Preliminary hearing takes place so a judge can determine if there's enough probable cause to move the case to trial. Graff ordered that cameras may not capture

0: That video was played in the courtroom early, only that is to adhere to the judge's prior order on the broadcast violation. Prosecutors said the version was altered to zoom in on a figure that prosecutors argue was Robinson. An unaltered version was previously played in court. So they zoomed in on it, and the prosecutors are claiming this proves that this guy's the one literally pulling the trigger on that video. That's something I didn't even know existed. So that's interesting. Interesting. Graff ruled Friday that today that his order barring media cameras from broadcasting a specific exhibit was violated after defense attorneys said a camera operator briefly displayed it on a live stream. Defense attorneys argued that prosecutors displayed an exhibit that was not supposed to be broadcast, resulting in it being made public. Prosecutors agreed the image should not have appeared in the live stream, but argued the contents of the messages had already been made public in law enforcement documents. The defense asked the judge to remove cameras from the courtroom. Graff denied their request, but ordered the cameras may not capture any exhibits during today's hearing. The defense called Caitlin Oliver, a forensic biologist at the Bureau of Alcohol, Tobacco, Firearms, and Explosives, as her last witness. Oliver was assigned to test DNA from the Kirk case. Defense attorneys presented a line of questioning pointing to the infallibility of DNA testing, or to the infallibility. Oliver said that with forensic evidence, it's impossible to state anything with 100% certainty, so they use likelihoods instead. Prosecutors pushed back, saying the defense questioning went beyond what the hearing warranted, blah, blah, whatever. Let me ask you this. Why does it take till September? Hey, what is that about? It's July 10th, right? All the evidence was presented, and they're going to have closing statements or closing arguments to the preliminary hearing in September? Sam, anything on that?
1: Honestly, I don't understand the timeline of this case or trial whatsoever. I feel like they're really dragging it out. We're not really getting a lot of information. They're not releasing any images or videos, understandably on that end. But like, you normally get to see some of the evidence come out, and the fact that they only have a very, very small handful of reporters in the courtroom, they're not allowed to have any, you know, recording devices. They're not allowed to take any photos. And I get that. But then we just have to trust that they're telling us the truth. I don't know. It's very, I don't want to say annoying, but I don't really know what else to say. It's just a little weird that the timeline is so weird. And also, I do have to say that Candace Owens is absolutely off her rocker on this. And the fact that she's even still doing like videos, it's kind of disgusting.
0: It is. It is disgusting. You know, what's interesting to me is that she had an opportunity. She could have gone one of two ways. Right. One way is support Charlie's widow, support TPUSA, support the children that don't have a dad, and support the prosecution trying to find out who did it and make sure that that guy pays or that gal pays, whoever ends up being the person. Or she could have gone the way that she went, which gets her 1 or 2 million views per day. And by standards on YouTube, 1 million views would be about $10,000. So she's getting 2 or 3, some days 5. You're looking at $50,000 in one day for one video. But it's blood money, in my opinion. It's money being made off of a guy I know used to consider her a friend. The only reason I ever had Candace Owens on my show is because Charlie was scheduled to come on, but he couldn't do it, and he told her to call me. And she did. And we had her on. It was a fine conversation. She probably didn't know who I was. I certainly knew who she was. But Charlie did that. He was that good a guy. But then there was a falling out. And then she was out at TPUSA. And the allegation that they were somehow tight and friendly until the end just isn't true. And the way that she's treated his family, how do you think Charlie would feel about that? And she just doesn't seem to care. And this pre-produced crap where she's looking at this camera and then looking at that camera and then just saying, well, wait until tomorrow because our investigation goes deep and my people on the street might be, she doesn't have investigators. She's not an investigator. She's not a journalist. She's somebody who is making bank off of the death of her friend. Listen, she could have done 2 million views a day supporting his family and him and TPUSA and trying to get to the bottom of why this person may or may not have done this, but decided to go a different route. It's the anti-Israel, everything bad that's ever happened, the Jews did it. It's the craziest thing to me. I don't get it. I want to understand it, but I can't. Just doesn't make sense. Robert, I've got maybe 30 for you, but it's all yours. Let's go.
2: Yeah, I just was right on.

0: on with you saying that Trump needs to do anything and everything possible to make sure we have that voter, forgetting the name of the act.
1: Save America, but, yeah.
0: Yeah, Save America. I, you know, not to rip on him, but the whole thing kind of went to chaos under his watch during COVID and all the mail-in ballots, and I really think he needs to right that wrong and get that taken care of. So whatever he's got to do.
1: Robert, I hear you, and I appreciate it. Thanks. Yeah, I mean, the whole mail-in ballot stuff, Trump did not put that in place in 2020. I'm not really sure what he's talking about. That wasn't Trump. That was individual states changing their election rules because they felt like it. And then we ended up getting a very strange result, in my opinion. 833-JOE-PAGS. 833-563-7247. JoePags.com. Part 2 with Louie Gohmert when we come back. Do not miss this. It's a great education. Great, great conversation. Keep it here.
2: Joe Pags.
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0: love doing a deep dive into the history of this country and of the state of Texas. Louis Gohmert, former U.S. Representative, District 1 Republican, great state of Texas, was also the former Chief Justice, Texas 7th District Court of Appeals, and he talks about how wrong they got it in the Supreme Court on this very case about the 14th Amendment. It literally, Louis, let me stop you because you're so right. I'm glad you brought up domiciled. It literally was the case against what they just did. That case said, because back in the day, and people watching, listening don't know this, may not know this, Chinese immigrants were treated differently. They weren't allowed to get permanent status. They couldn't get a green card or residency, but they were domiciled. If you live here, if you work here, they own businesses here, and you have a child, that child should have been a citizen. This is not the case of somebody coming across the border in Laredo, having a baby and saying, that's it, let's bring in chain migration and bring all the aunts, uncles, and grandparents in. That's a very different story. In today's day and age, there would not have been a Wong Kim Ark case because that case was decided stupidly out of racism against Chinese people. But that case was about being domiciled and being sort of a permanent resident of the
1: That's right. And then Roberts makes another huge blunder. Maybe it's intentional, but he starts citing British common law and how we came from that British common law, and our law is based on their common law. And under that, when you were born in an area, you were subject to the protection of the lord of that area.
0: Right.
1: And he goes through and explains how we inherited that system. And I'll just read you exactly what Alito says. Every step of this story is incorrect. He says, we fought a war of revolution that we are not under that law.
0: Right.
1: And we are not subjects to whoever is in control of the land. We have never been subjects. And we are citizens, and it's a whole different situation. And he goes through and explains that. And it's going back to the Wong case. Thomas points out that it's a lie for Roberts, and he doesn't use the term lie, but that it's absolutely wrong to say, as Roberts did, that this has been the law for 140 years.
0: Right.
1: And he says this has not been the law until some point after 1940.
0: Right.
1: And Joe, while I was in Congress, I was trying to find out at what point did we start saying children of illegal aliens were U.S. citizens and could get a U.S. passport. And so I asked the Congressional Research Service for research and to tell me, was there a presidential executive order? Was there some act of Congress that I missed? What was it? Did the State Department issue some kind of regulation? And Joe, you know what the answer was?
0: No.
1: Nothing.
0: Wow.
1: Nothing.
0: So they just started doing it by policy? Who did it?
1: Somebody, somewhere, and that's why Thomas says, we don't know when it was. It's sometime after 1940. We can't even figure out when it was, but somebody, some point, somewhere along the way with the State Department decided, okay, well, let's don't chase down and see if a parent, mother or father was a citizen, so they deserve to be a U.S. citizen. Let's just if they're born here, just give them a citizenship, give them a U.S. passport. We don't know who did that. We don't know who decided that. We don't know when it was. And so it is a farce to say that this was the law for 140 years.
0: Right. Well, John Roberts wants us to believe it was the Wong Kim Ark case that did it. But that didn't do it, you're saying. It just happened 40 years ago.
1: recent years, and we can't even say it wasn't even an executive order. It was nothing. Some bureaucrat somewhere along the way saying, hey, this will be easier. Just give them a passport.
0: Former Representative Louis Gohmert. I mean, that blows my mind. I thought there was some formal something that did it.
1: I
0: appreciate you taking us there. Let's talk quickly before we run out of time about Iran. I hate the MOU. I don't think the MOU should have been released. I think number six gives them $300 billion. I think number seven lifts all the sanctions. I hated it. But now that the MOU is sort of dead, because the president called them scum the other day, and now he's like making contingency plans in case they assassinate him, he said. I mean, that just came out today. Obliterate them. Louis, why can't we just make them surrender, bring them to their knees and make them surrender? Why are we even talking to these people that we know hate us and will lie to our faces?
1: Yeah, well, I think the president's about arrived at that conclusion.
0: Yeah.
1: They can't be trusted. They will not keep their word on anything.
0: Right.
1: And they're continuing to do what they do, and that is to bomb things, kill people. You know, they're terrorists. And that's all they're going to do as long as they have radical Islamists in charge of the country. And, you know, we always have to thank people that have achieved things along the way. And, you know, here I was in the Army 78 to 82. And so we were certainly noticing what happened.
0: Yes.
1: And when President Carter helped ease the Shah on out, and he wasn't necessarily a good man at all, but he welcomed, and I quote, the Ayatollah as a man of peace. And Andrew Young also said one day he may get the Nobel Prize for peace. You know, he's such a man of peace. And the Ayatollah came in and he radicalized that country. And the world has really paid a price ever since. The people deserve better. In some of my trips to Iraq, especially Erbil up in the northern areas, there were a lot of Iranians that were just hoping that we would give them some assistance, give them a kickstart so that they could get rid of the radical Islamic authorities there in charge. And I was hoping, and I know President Trump, I haven't talked to him about it, but I know what he was thinking, that this was about as good a kickstart as you could ever get to having a change of regime. And was hoping that it would, but that hadn't happened yet.
0: Well, I think that he actually tried, and he alluded to this once, not many times, but he armed the Kurds in the north, and the Kurds kept the arms, and they didn't help. We thought they were good. We were going to arm the Kurds, and they would take the weapons down. And if you've got 92 million people in the country, the allegation is 90 million hate the theocracy and 2 million love them. So you should be able to overrun them, but the IRGC has all the weapons. How do you tactically do it in a conventional way? I don't want us to go in there. I don't want any American ground troops there. I don't think you do either. I don't think the president does either. So how do we do that? How do we make them rise up? They have no weapons. They have no internet. They have no anything.
1: I'm not sure, but I think what the president's doing now, I think, is as good as can be done, because, like you're saying, we don't want to send American lives into the middle of that.
0: Right.
1: So if we keep hitting them where it hurts, eventually people are going to have enough. And they're going to make their voices heard, and we'll see a change.
0: Yeah.
1: They cannot continue with us hitting them and creating as many problems for the current regime as they currently have. They'll have enough. They will.
0: If we were to cripple them and make them surrender, what happens then? Because there's a vacuum. You don't want more bad guys to come in. Do you put the Shah's son in there to run it for 6 months or a year, then have free and fair elections? What does a transition look like if we can get that done?
1: I don't know. We saw something similar in Egypt.
0: Right.
1: And immediately the Muslim Brotherhood came in, and they got their guy Morsi pushed in there, and then he immediately started radicalizing the country. He was going to move them toward more of a radical Islamic nation.
0: Right.
1: And what happened?
0: The military rose up.
1: 30 million of the 90 million rose up in a peaceful demonstration.
0: Was it that many? Was it 30 million? Holy mackerel.
1: 30 million. It was the largest demonstration in the world history. Now, the Muslim Brotherhood infiltrated, and they burned some churches and synagogues, and they tried to blame it on the 30 million protesters. And anyway, I had people, friends, that took pictures and sent me pictures, because CNN, even Fox, were blaming the protesters.
0: Right.
1: And I did an hour-long speech on the floor, and a week later, I had a guy from Cairo come and peered at my office, and he was president of the Cairo Chamber of Commerce.
0: Oh, wow.
1: And he said, your speech has been translated into our language, and 4 million Egyptians have seen it.
0: Because that's amazing.
1: And nobody was getting the message. This was 30 million Egyptians that just wanted a peaceful nation. They did not want radical Islam. They did not want a Muslim brother leading the country.
0: Right.
1: And as a result, al-Sisi got elected president, and I've had meetings with him a number of times over there. And they certainly got their problems. But, of course, one of the big problems al-Sisi had when he came into office was that Obama gave arms and bombed the heck out of Gaddafi. Gaddafi was not a good guy, but
0: he was under control.
1: We invaded Iraq. He opened his doors and said, tell me what weapons I can keep. I don't want you invading me.
0: Right.
1: But Obama got pressure from some of the NATO allies to take him out. And that's what happened. And Egypt paid a price. All of North Africa paid a price because these radical Islamic rebels took over, and they created chaos for all of North Africa. Thank you very much, President Obama.
0: Well, I mean, Iran is in the state that it's in now because Obama refused to take any action in 2012 when he could have. There was a big uprising in 2012. They were shooting people in the streets, and he said the United States is not going to meddle in the affairs of the Islamic Republic. That showed you who Obama was. It's Louis Gohmert. Louis, let me finish with this, maybe 2 minutes on this, but it's very important. James Tallarico is a fake Christian. I'll say it, and I can back it up all day long, twice on Sunday. There are six genders. He loves the trans kids. He said recently Christianity and Islam are both the way to God. This guy is trying to run and grab the sensibilities of a Christian Texas population. And I think a lot of people are falling for it. He's also pretending like he's somebody who is a moderate guy. He's not moderate. He's radical. Then you got Ken Paxton, who I think has his own challenges. Do you fear this? He could go to a Democrat here in Texas?
1: Well, I saw a poll in the last week that said they were neck and neck, that basically tied. But let me say this about what Tallarico was saying, that a Christian, someone who says they're a Christian and says that there are other ways to God besides Jesus, is saying that Jesus died for nothing.
0: Right. Exactly right.
1: And that's a problem for a Christian to say that.
0: And Christians should be wise enough to rise up and know that. So how are the polls so close? This is a predominantly Christian state by a lot.
1: Well, Ken has created some enormous problems for himself. His conduct, some of the things he's done, he's created some enormous problems for himself. So that's his problem. And then, you know, you look, so do you want to elect a guy that's going to try to destroy Trump's last 2 years in office? I don't think we want to do that.
0: Right.
1: And a guy that says he's a Christian and that basically Jesus died for nothing.
0: He said God is non-binary. He said that the conception of Jesus within Mary proved that Christianity. Louis, this guy's nuts. I mean, these are the things that he's saying. And you're right, Ken's got his own personal challenges. I know Ken very well. Louis, he was very good as an attorney general.
1: I've heard a number of people that are friends that say, But Tallarico seems like such a nice guy.
0: Isn't that crazy?
1: He seems like a nice guy. But listen to what he says.
0: Right. Please listen to his words, right?
1: Listen to what he says. Yeah, there's a lot of people that seem like really nice people, but listen to what they say.
0: Well, you know who's a really nice person who I really like to hear what he has to say is you. Why did you wait so long to come back in the program? I love having you on, my man.
1: Well, all it takes is an invitation, because I always love talking to you, Joe.
0: It's an amazing conversation. You know, you are the only person, I'm going to leave you with this, who has ever properly explained Obamacare. The lie was that he changed the fine to a tax and that made it legal, but you're the only person, and you actually told me this first at the at CPAC, the only person who knows, who's actually read the decision, that he called it a fine once, and a few pages later he called it a tax, and you can't do that. In a ruling that's that important. So thank you for always bringing the truth, and thank you for always making some time for us.
1: There were a couple other ways we could have stopped Obamacare, but Boehner would not allow us to do it, and that's another part of the tragedy, another part of the story for another day.
0: Yeah, absolutely. And John McCain in the Senate with the thumbs down at 2 o'clock in the morning didn't help either. Louis, thanks for the time. Have an incredible weekend.
1: Thanks,
0: appreciate
1: Joe.
0: You.
1: Thank you, brother.
0: All right, brother. We're back after this. Stay right here.
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0: People on my show. That's why you have Louis Gohmert back, former District 1 Republican, great state of Texas. Really knows what he's talking about. If you didn't look into it, you probably should. I mean, for years I thought that Obama was saying it was a fine or a penalty on Obamacare. And then John Roberts, the Chief Justice, literally said, nah, it's not really a fine, it's a tax. Well, it turns out in his ruling, in this ridiculous ruling on Obamacare back in the day, John Roberts called it both a penalty and a tax. You can't do that. It can't be both things. And legislatively, you can do something about Obamacare. But if you don't even have the backbone to say, you know what, I'm going to do the Save America Act, and I don't care what you say about the filibuster. If you can't do that, then you probably can't get anything done. By the way, I posted a video before we started the show today, which was with Mark Lucas, who we had on last week. He talks about how 70% of the absentee ballots that come in are not from the military. They're, in fact, from civilians overseas or just don't feel like going and voting. It shouldn't work that way. They can fix that legislatively as well. And it looks like they just don't have the wherewithal. They don't have the backbone. Before we get out of here, I gotta tell everybody how happy I am that my grandson, Ollie, is going to have a big birthday this coming Sunday. Oh, yeah. Gumby 11. CJ, let me ask you something. How is he 6'8 already? The guy's 10.
2: He's a tall kid.
0: That's a big dude. Big, strong boy. We love Ollie like crazy. Happy birthday, Ollie, from your grandpa. And you know, just great spending time with him this summer as well. He's a large child. I mean, just he's a big dude. He could probably, I'm glad that he's scared of me, CJ, because I think he'd probably kick my ass pretty soon.
2: He probably can.
0: But he has a healthy respect for Grandpag. So, you know, happy birthday to you, Ollie. Great weekend. I wish that I were up there. I'll be honest with you. That's going to do it for us for now. Got to hit a weekend here. Have an amazing time. Appreciate you stopping by. Go to YouTube, joepags.com/YouTube. That is Sam. That is CJ. I am Joe. It's going to do it for tonight. Do me a favor. Go and subscribe on YouTube. It literally costs you nothing today. It's free YouTube following or subscription on a Friday. Have a good weekend. See ya.
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19: Details from the Medical Examiner. I'm Sue Guzman, Fox News. A D.C. Medical Examiner's office releasing preliminary findings into the sudden death of South Carolina Senator Lindsey Graham. We have details from Fox's Roger Stern.
20: Graham was 71, not necessarily old by today's standards, and EMS audio captures a crew responding to a cardiac arrest at Graham's Washington home.
21: 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With cardiac arrest.
20: That audio from Broadcastify.com. The D.C. Medical Examiner says preliminary results point to a ruptured aorta brought on by hardening of the arteries. Graham had just returned from Ukraine and spoke by phone with President Trump, who described the call to CNN's State of the Union.
22: He was tired. He said, "I'm tired because it's a long trip."
20: Cardiac problems run in Graham's family. A heart attack killed his father at the age of 69, 2 years younger than Graham was when he died. Roger Stern, Fox News.
19: Talks are focusing on a replacement for the longtime senator.
23: It's up to South Carolina Governor Henry McMaster to appoint an immediate successor. Now, it's unclear if McMaster could tap a caretaker senator, somebody who just serves until the end of the term, which would be January of next year. Graham had just won the GOP primary for a fifth term starting in January, and the party must hold a new primary now sometime in the next 4 to 5 weeks. And the winner then in November would serve the full Senate six-year term starting in January. They also have to figure out who would succeed him as the chairman of the Budget Committee and what that means for maybe trying to do budget reconciliation 3.0.
19: Fox's Chad Pergram. We're now hearing from Kentucky. U.S. Senator Mitch McConnell has been hospitalized for nearly a month. McConnell announcing Sunday he was hospitalized after suffering a fall and says he was briefly unconscious. He also says he developed a case of mild pneumonia, which has been successfully treated. 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
19: The U.S. has ended its latest wave of military strikes targeting Iran, insisting Tehran does not control the Strait of Hormuz. Military Central Command says it hit air defense systems, radar sites, and missile and drone equipment, as well as small boats in these latest attacks. This follows an Iranian media report that Tehran will not enter negotiations until the U.S. backs off its current positions. Republican Texas Congressman Pat Fallon says it's the IRGC that's getting in the way of those talks.
25: I think there are people that we've seen over the last several months in Tehran that want to make a deal and want to move forward with a non-nuclear Iran. Problem is, the IRGC are the ones that are the most militant, they have the most guns, and they're the most willing to use them.
19: Audio courtesy of Fox's The Big Weekend Show. The U.S. says the Strait of Hormuz is open, but Iran claims the opposite. Emergency teams in Missouri rushing into action after devastating flooding swept through several counties last week. Here's Fox Weather's Jay Menard.
26: We've had Missouri Task Force 1, 3, and 5, along with 40 plus other agencies across the state, many of which coming out of St. Louis to come and help with those swift water rescues. Since Friday, we've seen just an incredible all-hands-on-deck effort. On Friday alone, 350-plus rescues, 202 of those campers and staff out of Camp Tomsock that had to be evacuated from using Black Hawk helicopters to the command post by Friday night. Sadly, one person has died because of these floodings. A 23-year-old woman out of Crawford County swept away by the floodwaters early Friday morning.
19: Cleanup is underway in Philadelphia after powerful microbursts ripped through the region Saturday. The storms brought winds of up to 70 miles an hour, knocking down trees, power lines, and damaging buildings. Officials say it was straight-line winds, not a tornado, that caused all the destruction. I'm Sue Guzman. This is Fox News.
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6: Here's a look at your Sunday forecast for eastern South Carolina. Tonight, we'll see warm and lows around 72 degrees with lingering rain chances. Monday starts to clear out considerably. 80 degrees and just 35% chance of rain, so a much better start to the new work week.

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1: Yeah, don't call any of those numbers. 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It is the Joe Pags Show for your Friday. It is a free speech Friday. Whatever's on your mind is going to be fair game. If I know something about it, we'll talk about it. If not, we will move on. There's a lot going on. We've got Louie Gohmert on today, former District 1 Republican, great state of Texas. He's going to break down a lot of the recent rulings in the Supreme Court, but more directly, he's going to talk about Tallarico versus Ken Paxton, and that's got implications across the land. Tallarico, the latest thing is Tallarico is going to do some sort of a cross the state tour to prove what a Texan he is. He's not much of a Texan, I'll be honest with you. He's a guy who's he's a mealy mouth, he's a little weasel guy who doesn't understand what Christianity is or is lying about what Christianity is, which is interesting. So we've got that for you, which is nice. We've also got Louie Gohmert. It's going to be two parts. It's going to be both in the second hour and the third hour because there's so much to talk about, including birthright citizenship. Birthright citizenship. What the heck kind of ruling was that in the Supreme Court? When I want to know about the Supreme Court, he's a former Chief Justice in the 7th Appeals Court in the United States. We've got to get with Louie Gohmert on that. A big story that we're talking about, and I took some heat over this. Yeah, Sam, I took some heat because I dared say that both parties could have been right in the whole ICE versus the Houston guy thing.
2: Oh, how dare you?
1: Yeah, and people were like, you love illegal immigration. I'm like, what?
2: Okay, really?
1: So let's break down what we know. I don't have the guy's name in front of me, so I'm not going to try to say it because I don't have it in front of me. But guy been here 35 years, here illegally, should not have been, should not have come illegally, should not have been here illegally, should have gotten his legal status, gone back to Mexico, get legal status, whatever. Got three grown sons that are all college graduates. They're all American citizens because of the dumb 14th Amendment loophole that the Supreme Court just allowed to stay in. Guy's going to work at early in the morning, going to construction job. By all accounts, good father, guy upstanding member of the community. But he should not have been here. Let me make that as clear as I can before you dorks start calling. He should not have been here. Should have done it legally. I'm completely against illegal immigration. That said, the family is saying that he thought he was getting robbed, and that's why he was trying to get away from these two unmarked vehicles. The vehicles were unmarked. Now, I don't know what it's going to take to get ICE to mark the vehicles. I don't know, maybe you're tipping people off and you're afraid of doing that. I am big-time supporter of ICE, HSI, DHS, CBP. I'm a big-time supporter. But maybe have a marked car. And I don't care if you cover your faces because they are being doxxed and their families are being threatened. But ICE is trying to do enforcement, and they say the man weaponized his vehicle, was ramming the vehicles. So ICE has the right to stop that action from going on. On the other side, the allegation from the family is that somehow this guy thought he was being robbed, and he had his work crew with him. They're going to a construction job when all this went down. But Tom Holman was asked about this today, and I posted the piece of the interview from Allie Bradley from yesterday where she outlines that the reports from the family are that they think he thought he was being robbed. That's why he was trying to get away. We don't have definitive body cam because they weren't wearing body cams. They should all be wearing body cams because it will exonerate them. That's first and foremost. So I don't know why they didn't have body cams, but they didn't. So we don't have any great video of this thing going down. What we do know is that he's dead and that ICE says he weaponized his vehicle. Was he the target? Other reports are saying he wasn't the target of ICE. So for me to say, could they both have been or at least thought they were right? I think that that's somebody being a journalist. I think that's somebody looking at both sides of a story. And Tom Holman was asked about this today. And this is low audio. So for those listening on the video stream, this is low audio. So we're going to have to turn it up the best we can for you.
3: Happened in Minnesota with the shovel. And then now, what happened in Houston? What can you tell us about that? And also,
4: look, I'm not going to comment on an ongoing investigation. In the first shooting with...
1: This is Tom Holman who's speaking.
4: Renee Good. I was asked that same day about it. You gotta let the investigation play out. And the credibility of ICE, what happened to that agent? He's indicted. So if our agents violate policy, they violate the law, if we find that out through the investigation, the U.S. attorney there took quick action, and they'll be dealt with. And then we're gonna hold our officers to high standard. But we gotta wait for the investigation to play out, because who knows, is your body cam footage, is there cell phone videos, Like what?
1: I'll help. There is no body cam footage on this, but I like what he's saying. You can't make a decision until you know what happens in the investigation.
4: And in Minnesota, there was actually a city camera capture something. So let the investigation play out. If the officers acted outside policy or illegally, they'll be held accountable.
1: 100% right that in Minnesota, you had these cameras that were like third-party cameras that were from like a street corner. And because of that, we see her put the car in drive and hit the ICE agent. We know this. We totally know this. And I'll let him continue.
3: Have you heard the possibility of there being more footage of this incident that happened in Houston? Because
4: I have not heard that, but based on the 4 decades I've been doing this, there's always.
5: Mr. Holman Carroll?
1: Is ICE still working to track down the actual target in Houston? I don't know if that's a loaded question or a real question. It's not a bad question. I mean, again, I've heard rumors and allegations that he wasn't the target. I don't know if that's official yet, but Holman's going to respond. And he says we're still actively looking for everybody.
4: If there's targets out there to be, and I'm not in the specifics of that case, but... If there's a target to be looked for, they're looking for them every day.
5: Could you give us any more, information on the ICE actions?
1: She's asking about the midterms and ICE actions. That's all very strange, but let's see what he says.
4: ICE, in the month of June, ICE made more arrests than any month in the history of the ICE. We're doing what President Trump promised. We're making record arrests, we're making record deportations, sticking this plan to mass deportations. I know there's people out there questioning that.
1: Let me just say what I say every time something comes from the White House and this dumb bank of microphones. Why can't I hear him better? Why isn't there better audio? It just doesn't make any sense.
4: You're not very smart. Look at the data. Bottom line is, June of this year, the highest arrest numbers in the history of the agency.
3: This deportation and...
4: Yes.
3: This deportation in Minnesota about Walz pardoning him. I mean, why?
4: It's disgusting. Who pardons a child sex rapist?
1: I mean, we're talking about the case now out of Minnesota, and Marco Rubio actually makes a comment on that today that I'll get to next. But this case is where somebody, I guess, was a convicted child rapist, and somehow a 3-panel board, which includes Tim Walz and Keith Ellison, allowed this guy to get out early or something.
4: Who does that? Do they hate the Trump administration that much? They want to protect illegal aliens over U.S. citizens? But that happens more than you can expect. Many times I would be looking at a case, unless you understand the immigration law, where we need an aggravated felony conviction with a 365-day sentence. I've seen prosecutors, okay, felony conviction, but we're going to give them 360 days. Why do they do that? To make it hard for us to deport. So, you know, this is why President Trump's in the overall. The American people are sick and tired of it. President Trump makes this country safe again. And it starts with illegal aliens who are here illegally that commit crimes. So that case, Governor Walz did, thank God that Marco Rubio has stepped up, Tom Lance is stepping up. We're going to remove illegal alien criminals from this country because they pose a public safety threat. And you can see the results of the Trump administration already.
3: You worked with Walz in Minnesota, I mean, heavily. You went to the ground there to try and remedy the situation.
4: You can't fix a problem if you don't talk to people who disagree with you. I can talk in an echo chamber all day long, but if you go up there and there's a problem there, President Trump asked me to go up there and fix it. First thing I did is talk to Governor Walz. I talked to the Attorney General. I talked to the mayor. Now, we won't agree ever on, you know, the principles of illegal immigration enforcement, but we did agree on a lot of things, which made that state safer, made them less of a sanctuary state. We came out of it with a win because we talked.
1: I mean, she brings up how he met with Governor Walz, which is true, but that doesn't mean that Governor Walz isn't an idiot that let somebody out of prison that shouldn't have been let out of prison. Marco Rubio, the Secretary of State, talks about that case specifically out of Minnesota.
6: Just weeks ago, a convicted sex offender and a foreign national was shielded from deportation by the governor of Minnesota. Laotian national Tu Li Vang was convicted of repeatedly sexually abusing a 10-year-old girl in the state of Minnesota. He even tried to pay his victim for her silence, and he called his heinous crimes a minor thing. Just days before this foreign sex offender was scheduled to be deported, Tim Walz, the governor, issued him a pardon, setting him free to once again endanger the children of America. Well, this week I revoked his legal status in the United States, and as a result, federal agents took him into custody, and as of today, he has been removed from the United States.
1: Good.
6: Because of our action, this foreign criminal will never pose a threat to any American ever again. Americans must never be forced by their elected leaders to live alongside foreign sex criminals who have no right to begin with to reside in our country. This administration will always stand with the American people and defend them from violent criminals.
1: I mean, that's what you do. You got to get rid of these people. Why is there a panel that even has Keith Ellison and Tim Walz on it? I don't know, the third person is probably some radical lefty as well. But give me a break. I mean, enough is enough. The guy gets out early. Oh, you don't understand the details of the case. And Walz wasn't the only one on the panel. Yeah, no, the top law enforcement officer in Minnesota was on that panel and said, yeah, this is a good idea. Let's let this person go. It makes me absolutely crazy. But I'm going to open the phone lines. First of all, it's Free Speech Friday, 833-JOE-PAGS, 833-563-7247, joepags.com. Scroll down, click on contact. I want to hear from you on the Houston case specifically. Are we so dug in the ground that we can't say, well, there might be, you know, where both sides thought they were right? You're right. The initial premise is he doesn't have clean hands because he's here illegally. I get that. But at the same time, could ICE have been, you know, misunderstanding what he was doing or who he was? Could he have misunderstood what they were doing? Because, listen, if you're in a marked vehicle that says Immigration Customs Enforcement, you've got lights on, you turn the lights on and you do that. I mean, the video I saw was a couple of vehicles chasing this other vehicle, and who knows what's going on. He shouldn't have been here illegally. I agree with that. He should have done it the right way and gotten his status right, gone back and done it the right way, whatever. I'm down. I'm with you 100%. But that said, in that specific instance, if he wasn't the target, if he doesn't know who's chasing him, if he thinks it's a robbery, if ICE thinks that he's ramming them, I mean, I can understand both sides. Yeah, the initial premise is he should not have been here. Got it. Gotcha. Now let's talk about what really happened. And I'm very glad that Marco Rubio stepped up with this bad guy from Minnesota. And that should have launched Walz out of his job to begin with, that this guy was on the streets in Minnesota. You got to do better, Minnesota. 833-JOE-PAGS. 833-563-7247. JoePags.com. 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
1: 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There is a lot going on, there's a lot to get to. John Rich got a great honor today. We'll play you some of that audio coming.

0: if we kill him, yeah. he's just going to blow us off the map.
1: Yeah, and I think he has to say it. I know that past presidents probably would never have said anything close to this, but the threat is real, and Iran is ridiculous, and they're not playing nice. They're being absolutely defiant, and if Trump doesn't say this, who's going to say it? He has to say it.
0: I agree with you, and I think a lot of what he does when it comes to Iran or these really bad guys, these bad actors around the globe, I think what he does is he speaks in language he knows that they're going to react to.
1: Yep.
0: And they're going to react to this. From our friends over at Newsmax, Trump says Iran would be obliterated if I'm killed. This is from Charlie McCarthy over on the Newsmax.com website. While downplaying reports of a new Iranian assassination plot targeting him, President Donald Trump told an interviewer Friday, today, that he's left instructions if Tehran were to succeed in eliminating him. I've been on their list for a long time, Trump told the New York Post. The only thing is, I've left instructions. If anything happens, to just literally bomb them at levels they've never seen before. The president's comments mirrored what he said in February 2025 when he told reporters that he'd given advisors instructions to obliterate Iran if its leaders assassinate him. Trump on Friday, today, dismissed reports that Israel recently uncovered a fresh Iranian plot to kill him, saying Tehran has wanted him dead ever since he ordered the 2020 strike that killed Iranian General Qasem Soleimani. No, Israel came up with nothing, Trump told the Post. I've been number one on Iran's kill list for a long time, and it's the way life is. The comments came after the Wall Street Journal reported Israel shared intelligence with U.S. officials suggesting Iran had developed a new assassination plan targeting the president. Neither Israeli nor Iranian officials publicly confirmed the report. They don't have to. They don't have to. At the funeral for the dead Khomeini guy, They're carrying signs saying, kill Trump. We will kill Trump. Trump's dead. We're going to kill Trump. It says it. I don't need Israel or Iran to publicly confirm anything. The threat against Trump, the story continues, has remained a central concern for U.S. intelligence and the Secret Service for years. The Justice Department announced in late 2024 that it had disrupted an alleged Iranian murder-for-hire plot targeting Trump before the presidential election, while federal officials have repeatedly cited Tehran's desire to avenge Soleimani's death. Trump also addressed the issue earlier this week during the NATO summit in Turkey, saying, they want to take out the U.S. leader, me. I'm on every list. Trump joked he would rather be number one on TikTok than number one on the list for killing, before adding the Iran leaders are evil, sick people, and warning they must be confronted before their threats grow worse. The White House also acknowledged that security concerns factored into Trump's travel arrangement, but after the summit, Trump departed Turkey aboard the older Air Force One rather than the newly retrofitted presidential aircraft, with Communications Director Stephen Chung saying the administration uses every tool at our disposal, including distraction and misdirection, to counter threats against the president. Despite the ongoing danger, Trump indicated Friday, today, that diplomatic contacts with Tehran would continue. The Islamic Republic of Iran has asked us to continue talks, Trump wrote on Truth Social. We've agreed to do so, but the United States has stated to them in no uncertain terms that the ceasefire is over. And he should say that. You know why? Because the ceasefire ends when you start blowing up and attacking ships in the Strait of Hormuz. That's just the case. 833-JOE-PAGS, 833-563-7247, Joe. Definitely want to hear from you. Our friend Scott is in Boston. Scott, what's going on? Hi.
2: Joe, hey, thanks for everything. I just wanted to comment and apologize to the people of Pennsylvania for the death of a state trooper that was hit by an illegal immigrant from Haiti who lives here in Boston, who was given a CDL truck driver's license. And that was voted on couple of years ago, that we're going to give driver's licenses to the illegal immigrants. Just ridiculous. It's ridiculous that went through. I blame Governor Healey. I blame Mayor Wu. I blame everybody for it.
0: Remember how angry they were? Let me stop you for a second. Remember how angry they were when ICE came and took away a Haitian guy? And the Haitian guy was like, I'll be back, and I'm not leaving. Then we send him back to Haiti. They had a fit that we would dare go into Boston and do this enforcement when all they had to do was cooperate with ICE, and none of that would have happened. So I didn't even realize that guy was from Boston.
2: He was, absolutely. It's just disgusting what's happening here in Boston. And I mean, as I speak, there are over 30 tall ships from all over the world anchored in Boston Harbor for a beautiful celebration tomorrow, in part to celebrate the 250th anniversary. But yet, inside of Boston, it's so corrupt. This Haitian guy that is now in lockup there in Pennsylvania, how could he get a CDL license?
0: No, it's sick.
2: How was he able to drive and cause that guy's death? It's also the guy from California who killed the person down in Florida.
0: Killed a family. The guy in California killed an entire family and acted like he didn't care.
2: Yeah.
0: Scott, I got to run.

0: We always love hearing from you from Boston. Look, the bottom line is this, and I talked to Louie Gohmert about this. The U.S. legislature has the ability to write bills and pass laws. And they're not doing anything to stop things like this from going on. You could do this through legislation. No more CDLs for illegal immigrants. Keep it here. Coming back.
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0: My pleasure to have you. Thanks. I appreciate you stopping by the Joe Pags Show for your Friday. 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Glad to have you along for the ride. You've been dying to get through all week. We had massive phone calls this week, like we haven't seen in a long time. I won't say like the president does, like nobody's ever seen. You know what I mean? I guess it could have been close to like nobody's ever seen, but I don't really know what everybody's always seen. But, you know, there you go. Massive phone lines this week. CJ's here to take your calls tonight. Make sure that you say hello and check in with her. Sam is along for the ride, too. Polo's off tonight. How dare he? Sam, I thought about it today. Polo hasn't had a day off in what, like 2 years?
1: At least a year and a half.
0: Something you know what I mean? Like
1: whenever we're off, he is still running the show for us. So
0: right.
1: We're so grateful for him.
0: Yeah. By the way, when Polo's off, it takes Sam and I to fill his shoes.
1: Yes, it does.
0: So we're making that happen.
1: Hard. I'm sweating.
0: If it's a little clunky today, it's because Polo dared take a day off. 833-JOE-PAGS, 833-563-7247, joepags.com. A former FBI agent chimed in on this whole Iran wants to kill President Trump thing. And by the way, 1 hour from now, it's going to be Louis Gohmert, part one. Louis Gohmert, part two, is going to be in hour number three. You're going to love the way Louis breaks stuff down, and he's funny, and he's right to the point. He's on the mark. What we have always believed about Obamacare isn't true. We always thought that John Roberts made a fine into a tax. It turns out in the same decision that he wrote, he called it both a fee and a tax, or a fine and a tax. It can't be both. It's got to be one or the other. Louis breaks that down like nobody else can. Sam, nobody else can break it down like Louis.
1: Oh my gosh. Did I tell you what he said before the interview?
0: No. What did he say?
1: He said, is Joe wearing a tie? You know, this is typical, like, you know, producer behind the scenes stuff.
0: Right.
1: You know, people are like, hey, what should I wear? Because we always do video.
0: Right.
1: And I was like, hey, no, Joe's not going to wear a tie. He's going to wear what I call a muscle shirt, which is basically a polo shirt. But you can, yeah, there you go. You can see his guns. And he was like, oh, well, I was going to wear one of those, but I didn't want to one-up Joe.
0: Gomer doesn't care. See, Louis doesn't care. We love that about him. Louis don't care. So, yeah, you're going to have to listen to what he has to say. He's dressed fine. But last time, I mean, I think we both suited up. And he like, grabbed me in the hallway. I didn't realize it was him at first. And he said, you're wearing a suit? You know, Greg Abbott said the same damn thing to me. What do these people think? I never wear a suit?
1: Well, you never do. I mean, not on the show, at least. But, like, I mean, that would be too much. You know, here I am wearing a tank top. You know what I mean?
0: Right. What's CJ have on? A beautiful sweater. Is it a dress? So there you go. 833-JOE-PAGS, 833-563-7247, joepags.com. Former FBI agent says, no one should be surprised that Iran wants to kill the president. This is from The Hill, so it could put the F in news. We'll see. We will see. By Sarah Davis, whoever that is. Tracy Walder, a former CIA officer and FBI special agent, reacted yesterday, to new reporting of a planned Iranian attack on President Trump's life. The Wall Street Journal reported this week that Israel shared intelligence with the U.S. that reportedly revealed a new attempt from Iran to assassinate Trump amid renewed military operations between the two sides. Quote, I'm sadly not surprised by this, Walder told News Nation. We know for certain that attempts have been thwarted. There are individuals who have been brought to trial for attempting to do this here in the United States. The former agent suggested the intelligence exchange could be part of an effort from Israeli Prime Minister Benjamin Netanyahu to mend his strained relationship with the U.S. leader amid the conflict. Quote, the relationship right now between Trump and Netanyahu isn't great, for lack of a better word, she continued. It was a lot stronger earlier in this war, and so part of me does wonder if this was an opportunity on Netanyahu's part to sort of bring Trump closer to him and closer into his inner circle, given everything that's going on with the attacks in the Strait of Hormuz right now. Trump faced several assassination attempts throughout his 2024 presidential campaign and second term in office. The FBI announced in June that federal authorities thwarted the murder plot on the president and other top officials that was for the UFC Freedom 250 event on the White House lawn on June 14th. Thanks to the rapid action of the FBI, our partners in the Department of Justice and multi-state operation, multiple individuals are now in custody and allegedly planned attacks were stopped cold, FBI Director Kash Patel said in a social media statement. So there you go. It's what we do. It's what we do. It's all very, very interesting. I mean, at the end of the day, of course, every president has a fear or has that hanging over his head that he could be taken out or somebody wants to take him out. The leader of the free world, the strongest person on the planet, they absolutely would like to take the president out. But for me, being ahead of it is a very smart move. The president the other day said 5% chance of assassination or of dying on the job for a president. I don't know where he got that, but I trust that it's good information. 5% chance. And he said, like, for a race car driver, it's less than 1%. So it's a very high-risk job when it comes to, you know, your life being at risk. I'm glad that we have the information that they're trying to do it. I get it. I'm glad that it's there. Also, I got to talk to you about the case that we just now mentioned, that there are all sorts of indictments now of those people that tried to take out the president. And it's very interesting that this is not a bigger story than it is. For me, you've got these indictments coming in. I believe it's this one. I think this is it.
2: The indictment charges all eight men with two conspiracy counts. The first count is a conspiracy to provide material support to terrorists by way of money, firearms, ammunition, body armor, explosives, drones, medical and communications equipment, as well as personnel.
0: What I found out from this is that this was way more coordinated than I knew. They had way more materials available to them than I knew. I mean, it sounds like they took down a major conspiracy to take out the president at the UFC event in the White House. I mean, can people just stop already?
2: With the knowledge and intent that those resources were to be used in preparation for and to carry out the murder of federal officers and employees in the course of an attack on a federal facility and the use of a weapon of mass destruction. That first conspiracy count is punishable by up to 15 years of imprisonment. The second count is a conspiracy to commit murder on federal government territory and to murder a federal government official, including the President of the United States, the Vice President of the United States, and members of Congress.
0: This is all just so foreign to me, man. All so foreign to me that the president is constantly at risk. Now, I'm sure every president before him was at risk as well, but it wasn't so prevalent, and it wasn't four times now. This is the fifth time. It wasn't this. This is so weird. And the left acts like this isn't any big deal. This is a huge deal.
2: That second count is punishable by up to a lifetime of imprisonment. The indictment details several overt acts allegedly committed by the defendants in May and June of this year, including acquiring and maintaining firearms, ammunition and body armor, meeting to train in marksmanship and combat tactics,
0: wow,
2: meeting to provide firearms and other gear to each other.
0: He's a U.S. attorney, by the way, Dominic S. Gerace or Gerace, I'm not sure how he says it.
2: Printer to make drones, making plans to travel together to Washington, D.C., and actually beginning travel to Washington, D.C. The allegations in this indictment, we allege, show that these men were not simply airing grievances from behind their keyboards and sharing like-minded political ideologies. Rather, they took action to carry out a plot to attack the UFC Freedom 250 event and to murder federal officials at the highest levels of our government. Political discourse has many places in our society. Political violence has none. Because of the diligent, around-the-clock work of our AUSAs, our law enforcement partners, our sister U.S. attorneys' offices around...
0: I mean, this is, it's crazy. Just keeps on happening. And it's almost like it's just commonplace now. This is, listen, in my life, been around a long time now. Been around a long time. I don't recall anything like this. Yes, Reagan did get shot. Yes. Jimmy Carter, I guess there was one attempt. Squeaky Fromm jumps out at me. It was either Jimmy Carter or Gerald Ford. Probably Ford. But I don't recall anybody else. I mean, Saddam Hussein, I think, was trying to take out George Herbert Walker Bush. But that's, again, a bad, evil state leader wants to take out our leader. I get it. But this is like a group of eight idiots, allegedly with drones and guns and training and target practice. And, I mean, they had this whole thing planned. And we're just like, it's just another day. It's not. This is abnormal, man. This is not normal. This is weird. And it's got to stop at some point. Yeah, and it stops. And I think if both sides, especially the left, if they stop with this vitriol all the time, I mean, go on TikTok any day and you'll see throngs. There's that word again. The word throng, Sam. I'm going to use it every day now.
1: Please don't.
0: Throng.
1: Stop.
0: So, I mean, there are so many people on all of these outlets that are posting videos every day praying for the death of the president. It's so weird to me that that's a thing. And the other side is, oh, it's just faith speech. It's just bringing redress. I'm glad that he said this wasn't a bunch of people bringing grievance, because it's not. This is a bunch of people saying disgusting things and meaning it, which is just mind-blowing to me. I mean, they would have taken him out if they could have. The guy in Butler almost did. The guy in Palm Beach tried to. He had a rifle right there. He had somebody show up at Mar-a-Lago. Thankfully, the president wasn't there. And now another attempt? I mean, this isn't just somebody saying, man, I really wish he wasn't the president. Man, I can't stand him. Man, he's just stupid. It's not that. Or I don't like this policy or that policy, and here's why. This is, let's make him dead. I mean, go to TikTok right now if you've got an account. And you'll see people saying, I was so sad this morning, I woke up and it didn't happen. You know what I mean? Like making face like he should be dead. You haven't seen this?
1: I have. And not only that, but on Reddit, which, you know, I like to go on every once in a while.
0: Really?
1: I do, because I have to know what these people are thinking. They literally are like buying expensive bottles of alcohol and they're like waiting for the news. Like, come on. Are you serious? That's insane. What if Republicans did that with Joe Biden? I mean, that would just be insane, right?
0: I'm willing to be proven wrong, but I don't think there was any information leading to the fact that somebody on the right wanted to see Joe Biden die. I mean, they might have wanted him to pass away, which is still gross, but nobody was saying, go kill him. Maybe the plane will crash. Maybe he won't wake up and he'll be poisoned. Maybe his own wife will do this or that to him. I don't get it. CJ, you remember any of that, by the way? I mean, you've been through a few presidents now. I mean, it's not okay. I'll be honest with you. I don't even know what your politics are, CJ. You're my eldest daughter. We don't really talk politics much. But, I mean, even if you hated the guy, I mean, are there people in your circle, because you live in a different state, are there people in your circle that hate this guy like they want him to die?
3: I haven't heard it personally.
0: Get them out of your circle.
3: They want him to die, but I do know that that is a thing, like, at least on the internet. I think maybe it's a, what is it called, keyboard warriors?
0: Yes. Know? Oh, I get a lot of those. Sammy, be mad at me because Dad spent a lot of time last night telling the guy off with a fake name and a fake profile.
1: You need to stop. I mean, I will say you've gotten a lot better about it. You know, a few years ago, it was like a problem. You know what I mean?
0: Yeah. Well, this guy got under my skin for the simple reason that he kept on going on about how I love illegal immigrants now, because we talked about two sides possibly being right at the same time. And then he said I was for the lockdowns during COVID. Then he said I was for the vaccines. And then he said, I said that the guy, the Minneapolis cop, killed George Floyd, and that Floyd should never have been arrested.
1: Seriously.
0: You've been working with me for 10 years.
1: Yeah. Yeah,
0: did I say any of
1: isn't
0: that
1: crazy? No, of course not. You've been so extremely consistent. If anyone has even listened to the show or watched the show for like 2 weeks, we always say give it 2 weeks, you will learn that we love the truth. We only speak in facts, and you're very consistent.
0: So you're saying he should shut the face?
1: Shut the face.
0: Shut the face. 833-JOE-PAGS. 833-563-7247. JoePags.com. You might be a little bit older than I am. I was not around for JFK being killed. I was born in 66. That happened in 63. So I wasn't around for that. I'm saying in my lifetime, I don't remember, even after Reagan got shot, and thank God he survived, I don't remember seven more people wanting to kill him. I don't remember this happening on a daily basis. I don't remember a president saying, if something should happen to me, make sure you obliterate the enemy that did it. I just find that whole thing to be so sick. And it just continues. And the left, because of the access of social media, these people would never say it otherwise. They certainly wouldn't say it to your face. They'll get on social media and have their phone pointed at their face and say the most grotesque things. 833-JOE-PAGS, 833-563-7247, JoePags.com. 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
0: All right, glad to have you. Thanks. I appreciate you stopping by. It's the Joe Pags Show for your Free Speech Friday, 833-JOE-PAGS. 833-563-7247, joepags.com. A big honor for John Rich today. We're going to have that for you next hour. Make sure you stick around. And also a two-parter with Louie Gohmert, former District 1 Republican, great state of Texas. You know Louie, he's funny, he's witty, he's extremely smart, and we get into all sorts of stuff that you want answers to. We go to the phone line. It's going to be Joe in Plymouth, Massachusetts. Joe, what's going on? Hi.
20: Hey, Joe. You know, City of Boston a week ago took down the American flag on City Hall Plaza and put the Somalian flag up. The same mayor of Boston has a legal fund for every young legal alien that gets into trouble, and it's $500 to $1,500. Both the mayor of Boston and the governor of Massachusetts, of which both Sanctuary City, Sanctuary State, both graduates of Harvard Law School. What are they teaching over at the law school?
0: I think that's the Elizabeth Warren wing of politics in this country. Let me ask you something. What reason did they give to take down the American flag and put up the Somali flag? I don't get it.
20: Somali Independence Day.
0: Stop it.
20: Remember that one? I don't know.
0: Somali Independence Day was the same week as the 4th of July? Stop it.
20: It was like a week or 10 days before.
0: But we're not Somalia. Why are we celebrating their independence?
20: Exactly. In my own hometown of Plymouth, I spoke to a couple police officers. What do they do if ICE needs assistance? They said they don't get involved. They said, what if there's a shootout? We don't get involved. What if it's a rape? We don't get involved if it's illegal aliens. I couldn't believe it. My mouth dropped when I heard that.
0: Joe, I can believe that. Thanks for the call from Plymouth, Massachusetts. Got to hit a break here. But, man, I got to tell you something. When somebody does something like that, there should be some hell to pay. You don't celebrate the independence of Somalia, which, by the way, isn't independent. It's run by a bunch of warlords and a bunch of bad guys. Not really sure what that's all about. But no, you don't do that in Boston, Massachusetts. Now, I wasn't there. I didn't see it. I take his word for it. But at some point, you've got to get smart. You've got to get the voting rolls checked. Make sure only people who can legally vote are voting. And get people like Michelle Wu out. Got to hit a break here. Keep it here.
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1: 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Roxanne Evans, Fox News. New details are emerging about what is believed to have caused the sudden death of South Carolina Senator Lindsey Graham. Here is Fox's Roger Stern.
2: Graham was 71, not necessarily old by today's standards, and EMS audio captures a crew responding to a cardiac arrest at Graham's Washington home.
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2: 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The D.C. medical examiner says preliminary results point to a ruptured aorta brought on by hardening of the arteries. Graham had just returned from Ukraine and spoke by phone with President Trump, who described the call to CNN's State of the Union.
4: He was tired. He said, "I'm tired," because it's a long trip.
2: Cardiac problems run in Graham's family. A heart attack killed his father at the age of 69, 2 years younger than Graham was when he died. Roger Stern, Fox News.
1: Well, Fox's Chad Pergram explains how South Carolina will replace the longtime senator.
6: It's up to South Carolina Governor Henry McMaster to appoint an immediate successor. Now, it's unclear if McMaster could tap a caretaker senator, somebody who just serves until the end of the term, which would be January of next year. Graham had just won the GOP primary for a fifth term starting in January, and the party must hold a new primary now sometime in the next 4 to 5 weeks. And the winner then in November would serve the full Senate six-year term starting in January. They also have to figure out who would succeed him as the chairman of the Budget Committee and what that means for maybe trying to do budget reconciliation 3.0.
1: Meanwhile, Senator Mitch McConnell ends weeks of questions about his health, which could affect the balance of power. He said today he was hospitalized after a fall, then developed a mild case of pneumonia. Kentucky Governor Andy Beshear, though, pressing for updates. 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
1: President Trump says the United States will continue talks with Iran after both sides resumed military action last week. This comes after an Iranian media report said that Tehran would not enter negotiations until the U.S. backs off its current positions. Republican Texas Congressman Pat Fallon says it's the Iranian Revolutionary Guard Corps that keeps getting in the way of those talks.
12: I think there are people that we've seen over the last several months in Tehran that want to make a deal and want to move forward with a non-nuclear Iran. Problem is, the IRGC are the ones that are the most militant, they have the most guns, and they're the most willing to use them.
1: Sound courtesy of Fox's The Big Weekend Show. The U.S. says the Strait of Hormuz is open, but Iran claims the opposite. Emergency teams in Missouri rushing into action after devastating flooding swept through several counties last week. Fox Weather's Jay Minar.
26: We've had Missouri Task Force 1, 3, and 5, along with 40-plus other agencies across the state, many of which coming out of St. Louis to come and help with those swift water rescues. Since Friday, we've seen just an incredible all-hands-on-deck effort. On Friday alone, 350-plus rescues, 202 of those campers and staff out of Camp Tomsok that had to be evacuated from using Black Hawk helicopters to the command post by Friday night. Sadly, one person has died because of these floodings, a 23-year-old woman out of Crawford County swept away by the floodwaters early Friday morning.
1: Missouri's Emergency Management Agency warning thunderstorms could bring additional flooding, and cleanup is underway in Philadelphia after microbursts ripped through the region Saturday. Storms brought winds up to 70 miles an hour, knocking out trees and power lines, damaging buildings. I'm Roxanne Evans. This is Fox News.
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14: Here's a look at your Sunday forecast for eastern South Carolina. Tonight, we'll see warm and lows around 72 degrees with lingering rain chances. Monday starts to clear out considerably. 80 degrees and just 35% chance of rain, so a much better start to the new work week.
15: 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Gary McNamara and Eric Hurley talk about everything from politics to social issues and news of the day. 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
16: All across America, we are Red Eye Radio. He is Eric Hurley, and I'm Gary McNamara.
1: Hi!
16: What we did on our summer vacation.
1: Well, I think it really should be what others did on our summer vacation.
16: Well, it's it used to be as recently as maybe probably 20 years ago, maybe 15 years ago, that I would try to get away from the news.
1: Yeah, yeah.
16: When I went on vacation. It's impossible. Now, I continue to do show prep all the time. And I was, this was yesterday, my gosh, I've bookmarked a lot of things. When I got up to 70 things that I had bookmarked, and there was still probably, I don't know, 100 more things that I had bookmarked, I just said, don't think about it. Just go in and start on the current events of yesterday and move back through the week if we want to comment on something else.
1: That's what I did. I kept bookmarking, and I thought, well, I'm going to have to do so much scrolling because it was every day. You know, it really doesn't stop while you're on vacation. I mean, you know, I spent some downtime with mom and dad, but even then, you know, mom's got Fox News on all the time. I mean, at 2 o'clock in the morning, seriously, mom is out in the other den with Fox News blaring. So I get up, I spent the night there a couple nights, and I wake up and dad goes, hey, I'm sorry, did mom keep you up with the blaring TV? I said, no, I slept like a baby, waking up crying every hour. But no, I slept fine. I didn't hear anything, but mom will be there. You know, I mean, she's always locked on to Fox News, whatever she's got, you know, on television, you know, it, whatever you've got on television, she's going to change it to Fox News. So it's and of course, with all the notifications on our phones, I'm not going to just turn them off. In fact, I added a couple of different sources, including Politico, because of the Plattner story. And I thought, you know, I know how to compartmentalize Politico. You know what I mean? Mm-hmm. It's a leftist news group, but they also sometimes have stories that are accurate. And then, of course, you wait for others to report, the other sources to report on this, whatever story they've got. And, of course, they were the first to report on the whole Plattner thing.
16: Well, I'll tell you this. After the time that we head off, the one thing that was crystal clear is there's no way I can retire.
1: It can't happen. Listen to me. It cannot happen. I'm telling you, for the love
16: I can't
1: of this nation, this cannot happen. I cannot be sitting around all day reading these stories and then going, well, I guess I'll go watch some YouTube.
16: Yeah.
1: I mean, not sure why I bought Barney the Dinosaur into it. But
16: well, yeah, it's just, it's like there's got to have an outlet. I mean, I woke up at 20 to 10 and slept really good. And I was like, It's like, I'm so glad I'm going back to work. Not that I don't, you know, not that, you know, it, I didn't have a productive vacation. Listen to me, a productive vacation.
11: Yeah, well.
16: Vacation's supposed to be not productive, not in my case. It's like, okay, you have to recognize who you are, right? You have to have an understanding of self. And then this self is not ready to have all of this information accumulate in the brain and nowhere to go.
11: Right.
16: it can't do it yet.
11: You can't do that.
16: So, but we are ready to go. You were up, and I was, this is Saturday night. I woke up at, because when, especially when we're on vacation, but I do it every weekend, I try to go to sleep early on a Saturday night and wake up early on Sunday morning, you know, like 4 or 5 a.m. That way I can, a full 12 hours can go by. And I'll be tired. I go back to sleep and get back into the sleep pattern for during the week. So I woke up at, you know, like 1 a.m., went and got a glass of water, came back and went, oh, I'll be able to go back to sleep. This is going to be, I've got to, you know, because I had set the alarm for 5. I said, but I'll be ready to go. And all of a sudden, well, let me just check the phone. And there was TMZ with the update that Lindsey Graham had died.
11: Yeah.
16: And then that was it. I wasn't able to get back to sleep till probably 5:30, and then slept just for an hour, and that was actually good because it put me right back into the sleep pattern. But yeah. We'll start out with that, and a couple of things that I wanted to play, because there's two things that hit me with Lindsey Graham. One is personal, and again, when I say personal, I didn't know the guy. I never met the guy. I didn't know him. I mean, so you look and you know, Lindsey Graham is one of those senators that would go anywhere to talk to anybody at any time. You know, he's if there's an issue out there, he's going to be out there talking about it. But
11: on Capitol Hill, I mean, in the Senate, he was the go-to guy if the president had an issue with Democrats. He could send Lindsey Graham to talk to a Democrat. And quite often, not always, but quite often, Lindsey Graham could talk to a Democrat and change some votes. Again, it's, you know, that's relative if you think about the numbers, but he was good. He was a good, I would say, negotiator or diplomat in those regards, and also foreign diplomat. You know, I mean, he's been beside the president on a number of things. The Middle East, most recently, just got back from Ukraine, and
16: just yesterday he got back and then called the president, and then
11: he was on the phone with the president shortly, possibly minutes before he passed away.
16: So there two things that caught my attention, and you know, to encapsulate somebody's life in two audio cuts isn't really fair to them. But these are just two things, two impressions that I immediately got that I had remembered. One was the sense of humor that he had, and this was after the death of Senator Joe Lieberman at a memorial service that was held. And this is how Lindsey Graham began his memories of Joe Lieberman. Here we go. All right.
17: I learned today that his middle name was Isidore. His passing saved him a lot of grief.
16: That was good. And the other one, I think that he probably will be most remembered for, and it's not to me politically what I think his most important contribution was to the United States, but it's what I think people will remember, and that is the Kavanaugh hearings.
11: This was
16: Lindsey Graham at that moment.
17: Here, you wanted an FBI investigation, you could have come to us. What you want to do is destroy this guy's life, hold this seat open, and hope you win in 2020. You said that, not me. You've got nothing to apologize for. When you see Sotomayor and Kagan, tell them that Lindsey said, oh, because I voted for them. I would never do to them what you've done to this guy. This is the most unethical sham since I've been in politics.
11: You know, when the change was made and Grassley was no longer the chair of the Senate Judiciary Committee, and then Lindsey Graham was assigned to that role. I was pleasantly surprised. I was glad because it was during that era of what I call the reawakening of Lindsey Graham. That's all relative, but in, you know, there are times when there is a greater profile, a certain person on Capitol Hill will be more active than others and be more proactive. And I had been asking for, during the first Trump term, who in the GOP or who, you know, out there that's not in the GOP yet, who is going to do the fighting that Trump has been doing? And again, this was back in his first term. Who is willing to go to bat and really fight for what they believe in, fight for what they believe is right? Because it seemed like there was so much of this, I don't know, this just malaise, this just, you know, laziness or just lack of enthusiasm coming from the GOP. That with Kavanaugh. And that was when that fire was lit. And remember, the left just went at him, of course, as a result of that. And then, you know, you go from there to then the what he has done in foreign relations with the president. There are key figures in negotiations. Now, you know, up to this point, up to his passing, he was head of the Finance Committee. And I don't know what the exact discussion was with Ukraine, but it is, you know, believed, obviously, they were going to talk about, you know, how much more money they're going to get, you know, or what the sentiment on Capitol Hill was and how to change that sentiment. I don't know. But when he was on Air Force One recently, talking about the president or talking with the president, standing beside the president, they were returning from a trip in the Middle East. He commandeered the mic for a minute or two, and he was making, you know, very, very, very strong points. And some might say, well, that's a lapdog approach. I didn't necessarily see it as that. I thought to myself, you kind of need to let the commander-in-chief speak on what is going to be, what the policy is going to be, because, you know, he was saying things as if it was going to be, you know, that was the decision that had been made. And of course, there hadn't been a decision made. But I think if you listen to the language of Lindsey Graham in his later years after this, you know, what I call the reawakening of Lindsey Graham, then you understand then that basically what he's talking about is his goals, what the goals should be. I don't think he was necessarily trying to speak for the president or create policy on the fly that he had no authority to on Air Force One on that trip. I think it was a matter of expressing what needs to be done and also helping to navigate that political pool or that, well, they are political, the press pool on Air Force One. You know, when there's a gaggle on board Air Force One, and the president has been very good about talking to the media. In fact, you know, sometimes to a fault, we've said. But he has no problem stepping back there and answering questions and taking questions. And on that trip, I think Lindsey Graham was very proactive in expressing what the policy should be. So if you look at all the above and what the cumulative, I guess, total was in his political career, he gets a very good grade as a public servant from me. I'm not a member of a state, or a citizen of a state, so I couldn't vote for him. But as we all know, when you serve in that role, it affects people outside your state, of course.
16: You know, and I just it drives me crazy is because we get it all the time, and I saw it with Lindsey Graham. I didn't agree with him all the time. Who does?
11: Who does? Yeah.
16: You know, I get that.
11: Right.
16: I really love your show. Not that I agree with you 100% of the time.
18: Yeah.
16: No?
18: Yeah, right.
16: What?
18: Yeah.
16: Yeah, you don't agree with me 100% of the time? Well, then rot in that place where the devil is.
18: Yeah.
16: You know what I mean? It's like, it's like, I didn't expect that you, I've never had that expectation, but you saw that a lot yesterday.
11: And by the way, you weren't referring to Maine.
16: No, I was I was not referring to him. Boy, we'll get to that. And it's just so much on my mind. It's just busting out here. But
11: yeah.
16: with Lindsey Graham, more to say on him because I think that the strongest he has been. In fact, my sense is that you haven't heard the president be as critical of Ukraine. And if there's somebody, remember, when he got off the plane, that's who, you know, that might have been the last person, you know, that the president talked to before he died.
11: Yeah.
16: As, you know, as the president was even implying yesterday, gets off the plane, calls the, you know, wants to talk to the president about his trip. I think that, remember the early criticism of Ukraine? I think it was the one thing that Lindsey Graham did. And I've often talked about John Bolton. And John Bolton, you know, the trouble that he's in now. And my sense is that you're right, that he only took that job to write the book.
11: Yep.
16: Because the things that he did to write the book, you know, the TDS took control over him. But I always said John Bolton's opinion on the enemies that we have,
11: mm-hmm.
16: I always think is something that's absolutely necessary, you know, in the United States government. Bolton and also Lindsey Graham expressed what I wholeheartedly believe is the truth about our enemies and especially radical Islam.
11: Yes, and he did a good job on Sunday morning news shows.
16: Yes,
11: as recently a couple of times, in fact, where he would just throw it back. This is exactly what's needed with the liberal activists in these newsrooms and on these, you know, desks right. that are on these shows. And Lindsey Graham was highly capable in doing that.
16: And it's very important, you know, because I'll have the audio cut later on, but the president was basically asked a question over the weekend. You were saying a month ago about the Iranians that they are rational people, and today you called them scum. What changed?
11: Mm.
16: Trump, I got to know them. And Marco Rubio's behind him and smiling, you know, when the president said that. And you hear that from the president and you say, how naive are you?
11: Yeah, right.
16: How can you not look at the last 47 years? How can you not look at the history and say a month ago you thought you could trust them? The same thing with J.D. Vance.
11: Right.
16: That's one thing where you had Lindsey Graham stand completely and totally strong. Again, I didn't agree with Lindsey Graham on 100%.
11: Yeah,
16: I had to say that. But that's where he was strong. We'll get to more of it coming up. We are Red Eye Radio.
11: Brought to you by Hotshot Secret.
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0: recent June acreage report gave a small look into the farm economy, but did not tell the whole story. Chad Smith has additional insights.
1: The USDA's June acreage report showed minor shifts in planting, with fewer corn acres and more soybean acres planted. Faith Parham, an economist with the American Farm Bureau Federation, said farmers planted less wheat, too.
2: And a lot less wheat than expected. We did kind of see in the March intentions report that wheat was going to be lower this year, and that held true. All of this kind of shows how cost of production shifts planting over time. I will say that originally we thought that there was going to be a large shift to soybeans because of the cost of fertilizer, and it really wasn't that big of a shift.
1: Parham said farmers and economists will get more information soon from the July WASDE report.
2: The WASDE will provide us a new update on what global supplies look like, as well as what domestic supplies may look like with these new acreage numbers and what we think farm prices will look like. So it'll be a good overall look at the state of the row crop market specifically.
1: Parham said fertilizer prices did play a role in the switch from corn to soybeans.
2: Some probably switched and planted a little bit more soybeans than they were thinking, but nothing too drastic. I think we might have seen some reduction in acreage, but again, nothing too drastic. What we'll really look to now is what the fall fertilizer markets look like. With the conflict still ongoing, there'll be a lot of volatility into that fall application period.
1: Chad Smith, Washington.
0: A decades-long problem in agriculture is being addressed in new House legislation. In this week's commentary, American Farm Bureau Federation President Zippy Duval tells us it's time to find solutions to the farm labor crisis.
3: House Agriculture Committee Chairman G.T. Thompson recently introduced the Securing America's Workforce Act. 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I'm Zippy Duval, President of American Farm Bureau Federation.
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8: And we are Red Eye Radio. I'm Gary McNamara along with Eric Harley. 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Breaking news just from a few minutes ago. Actor Sam Neill has died.
9: Yeah, that came across in the last hour or so. Sam Neill passed away after what his family called sudden and brief illness. Unexpectedly died. Now, he had been diagnosed with cancer several years ago, and he announced in April that he was cancer-free. In the statement, they said that Sam remained cancer-free, but this was the loss was sudden and unexpected, but blessed by the fact that Sam remained cancer-free. So they said they would like to express their deepest gratitude to the staff at St. Vincent Private Hospital for their incredible care. This is in Australia. He's from New Zealand. I think he lived mostly in Australia. More details will be shared, the family writes, but for now, on behalf of the family, we ask that you respect their privacy as they navigate this immeasurable loss.
8: 78 years of age. People know him from Jurassic Park. He did such a good job in whatever Omen he was in.
9: Yeah, it was the third one.
8: Right, where he was and he was the devil, right?
9: Yeah, it was The Final Conflict, which was 1981. Yeah. And the adult version of Damien Thorne.
8: Yes.
9: He pulled off in a way that was, to me, scarier in many ways than the child version.
8: I
9: of that character.
8: That's the memory I have. Anything else he did,
9: yeah,
8: he was, the look on his face was so evil.
9: Yeah.
8: That I never forgot. I was like, I don't like his character at all. And I'm like, oh, that's the whole point. You're not supposed to like his character.
9: He was a politician in that movie as well.
8: Yeah. Yes, exactly. I forgot about that. You're right. Yes.
9: It kind of relates.
8: But that's, so when he was in Jurassic Park, it was like, yeah, whatever. It was that look that he gave, that he would give the camera as the adult Damien in that, the Omen, what, the third Omen, I guess.
9: Yeah.
8: That is what stayed with me. And it's like, I don't like it at all.
9: and I'll tell you too, that 60s mod hairstyle that he had, that they had the character basically wearing in that movie. It was kind of like a, you know, politician when he put his suit on, but it had this, I don't know, it just had this throwback feel. But it was, you know, this was just years after The Exorcist and, of course, The Omen. The Omen actually, which opened on June 6th, 1976, so sixth month, sixth day of 76, the 666 thing, as they did as a kind of a gimmick, went on to make a lot of money. And they, in fact, used some of that money, it was said, to help fund the production closing, or the finishing of the production of Star Wars and some other movies. It was a huge movie. It was a massive, massive movie. He was not in that, but was in the third one. When you think of Jurassic Park, too, the Jurassic Park thing kind of changed. If you look at CGI, it changed a lot of things. But Sam Neill was a character. He wasn't in the second one. He came back for the third one. And, you know, he just had that, you know, that look. You know, he's there reluctantly. You know, he's kind of like thinking, you know, oh, this isn't going to go well, you know, as the expert.
8: But he also expressed terror in his eyes. He had a way of making his face, to me at least.
9: Oh yeah.
8: In character development as an actor, he, like I said, for me, he'll always be Damien, the adult Damien in Omen, the Antichrist.
9: Yeah.
8: And you scared the hell out of me. As a character. But then, you know, the fear you could see in Jurassic Park, he just had that way with his face. What I liked, though, is I read that on his social media, he would post images of his farm animals. And he gave them names.
9: Yeah.
8: He named his farm animals after his friends and other celebrities. For example, this must have been from Jurassic Park, his chicken he called Laura Dern the chicken.
9: I love it. Laura Dern, of course, another star of Jurassic Park.
8: Right. So a great sense, great sense of humor.
9: And he, you know, he said years ago, he was asked, well, why do you still live down under? You know, why haven't you moved to Hollywood? He's like, no, I can do everything from here. If they call me about a role and I feel like it's worthy and I need to audition, then I'll make the flight or not. This is, my life is here. Russell Crowe's kind of done that, who also has animals. He's actually got a beef ranch. But you think about, you know, basically being able to make a choice. And I would say Sam Neill, in terms of his talent, was an A-list actor. You know, he had a very consistent, if you go to his IMDb page, he's done so many things that I think he was great. But, you know, I mean, he's not like the superstar, you know, kind of actor. Massive box office, aside from Jurassic Park, of course. Mm-hmm. You know, and so, but he still made his decision to be, you know, look, I don't want to live in Hollywood. By the way, I was reading more and more articles recently about actors not wanting to live in California and Hollywood at all anymore. They bought, you know, ranches somewhere else. They're living in other states. They want to get out of the craziness. A friend of mine who works in Hollywood tells me that it's just it seems from his perspective to be collapsing, you know, based on the fact that it's, you know, it's California, but it's also the fact that there are so many other places to do production. You know, why not live in areas, in any area you want, and you can also travel to places to do those movies, shows, or whatever you're doing.
8: I remember this goes back over a decade, but there were just rumors. Remember that a company, not to be mentioned, was, might buy, you know, our show among others.
9: Right.
8: Yeah. And when we heard that, it was like, well, if that happens, we'd have to move to New York City. That's not happening.
9: Yeah.
8: I don't know if you and I said no
9: actually.
8: We would be done at that point, because one of the great things about doing this show, one of the things that makes us happy, and probably, again, other people maybe would love to work in Washington or New York.
9: Yeah.
8: Sure. And they're, you know, they're great cities.
9: Yeah.
8: But I that's not me. It's just it's not where I want to live. I'm so happy that we get to do our show from Texas.
9: I was offered twice jobs in New York City, and both times I said no. They would have been catapulting my earnings. You know, and I just thought to myself, no, it's not where my family is. It's not where my heart is. And I don't think I could bring the same experience in presentation. You know, the life experience, I think, is important. In fact, it's critical to what we do. You know, whatever you're bringing to the table, your compassion for your passion for whatever you believe has to be expressed, but I think a lot of that is from your life experience, and it would drive me crazy. I mean, bless all the people who do it. You know, Larry O'Connor, our buddy, and all those folks at WMAL. You know, my sister lived in the Beltway for 3 years, and that was about all she could handle. Her husband is a government contractor, and so they moved out, and now they live in a ranch in Texas, and he works from home.
8: Well, I mean, especially when we're talking about, you know, if we were based in Manhattan, you almost have to live there. There's no way.
9: No way
8: I was going to live in Manhattan.
9: Yeah.
8: Just absolutely. And again, people love it.
9: Yeah.
8: You know, and this is like arguing soccer or football.
9: Right.
8: You either like it or you don't, and it's just, you know, the personal taste of what you like.
9: Sure.
8: One other celebrity note that we have to make, though.
9: Mm.
8: The comment from Mick Jagger about Bruce Springsteen.
9: Oh, yeah, yeah, yeah.
8: He's like, well, you know, why don't you talk politics? Think about this. Mick Jagger, 470 years old.
9: Yes.
8: And now he's being asked about his politics.
9: Yeah.
8: No, but right. He's like,
9: exactly.
8: He's like, nobody wants to hear me on stage ranting about, nobody comes to the show to hear me talk about politics. Yeah, it's rock and roll.
9: I know it's only rock and roll, but I like it.
8: Right? So
9: it's funny because I just read an article about him, and it was about the fact that he's in such good shape. And he says, I don't do drugs, and I exercise every day. And he's 83 this month. 83. And he still dances around on stage like he did back in the 60s and 70s. You know, and that's the thing. Again, you know, a lot of rockers will, you know, they can't do what they do. Well, Mick Jagger really never sang out of his range. So vocals-wise, I'm sure it's not easy, but he can still hit those notes because nobody knows what the hell he's saying. And that, Ron Wood said that one time. He goes, I don't have any idea what he's saying. I don't even know what the lyrics are. I can't tell. I don't know. And who cares? And it's, you know, but it's, if you think about what the Stones have done, it's next to the impossible in their field. And they've stayed relevant, and they can fill stadiums.
8: Well, except for the disco album.
9: Well, yeah. You know, to me, I didn't mind it because I thought to myself, well, I'll just chalk this up as the kind of making fun of disco. But my wife and I, one of our very first dates not our very first, but our one of our very first dates, the Steel Wheels Tour in, was that 89, 90? At here in Texas. And I told her, I said, you know, we weren't married yet. And I said, you know, we should probably go. We got free tickets, and they were great tickets, and we should probably go because this will probably be their last tour. And the writer that wrote the recent story that I read said, you know, right after Charlie Watts died. He said, I've got a chance to see the Stones, and this is, you know, the first tour since Charlie has died, and this would be probably a time when they would bow out, maybe when after Charlie's gone, say goodbye, boom, boom, boom. And here they are. They've made two albums since then, and I think they have a new one coming out, and Mick Jagger's 83, and I think, if you look at Keith Richards, he must be donating blood to science.
8: Well, when you're talking about the final tour, I remember the Married with Children where Al Bundy was working with his father on their car in the garage, and he was a senior in high school.
9: Yeah.
8: And his father's like, you know, what are you going to do? What are you going to do? I meant that, well, Dad, we got this really big concert. I really met this great chick named Peg, and we're going to the Rolling Stones farewell tour concert tonight. So that must have
9: that been the 80s, right?
8: No. That would have been like 70, 71, 72.
9: Oh, it was a throwback in the show.
8: Okay, yeah, it was a throwback on the show of when he was it's like, I really dig this chick Peg, and we're going to go to the Rolling Stones farewell tour concert.
9: Yeah. Well, think about it.
8: I mean, so it had to be like 70 or 71 because in the show he would have been a couple of years older than I was.
9: Right.
8: Timeline. But yeah, I just loved how he just said, no, we're not going to talk politics. Nobody cares what I think.
9: Right.
8: They come to hear
9: the music that we're
8: going all the way back around to Sam Neill, Sympathy for the Devil.
9: Yeah, there you go. Exactly.
8: We are Red Eye Radio.
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13: SFN News, I'm Kyle Nash. I'm a longtime senator, predicts a new farm bill won't happen until after the November midterm elections. Political reality is setting in on Capitol Hill as the battle for control of Congress heats up and focuses shifts to November. Iowa Senator Chuck Grassley's been through many farm bills and told farm reporters during his weekly conference call,
14: "I wish we could get a farm bill before the election, but I think that's going to come after the election."
13: Senate Ag Chair John Bozeman hopes he can overcome Democrats' objections and pass a bipartisan farm bill out of his committee before the August recess, but as for full Senate action,
15: it's the norm for farm bills to run late.
13: The 2018 farm bill expired in 2023 and was extended multiple times until this September 30th, when Grassley says,
14: "It's going to be extended for a period of time, a few months, or it won't be extended for a year, because that would send a signal that we aren't serious about getting a new five-year farm bill passed."
13: The House passed its farm bill in April. Separately, Grassley hopes the Senate can pass an Iran war supplemental package with year-round E-15 and new farm aid. But Kentucky's Mitch McConnell, who chairs defense appropriations, is sidelined by undisclosed medical issues. And without his vote on the full committee, the GOP lacks a majority to pass any spending bills over Democrats' objections. Objections that Democrats feel may help them in November. John Deere has reached an agreement to expand farmers' access to diagnostic tools and repair resources, resolving a case brought by the Federal Trade Commission and five states. The company says the agreement formalizes its commitment to providing farmers and independent repair technicians with more tools to maintain equipment. John Deere says it will continue investing in technology and services that gives customers greater flexibility to repair their machines themselves or through the repair provider of their choice. Kyle Nashheim, SFN News.
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8: Iran does not control the Strait of Hormuz. I'm Dave Anthony, Fox News. That's in a U.S. Central Command statement after another wave of American military strikes hit Iran, leading oil prices up 2% this morning.
21: This in response to Iran hitting another container ship on Sunday in the Strait of Hormuz. Central Command reports striking air defense systems, coastal radar sites, missile and drone capabilities, and small boats using aircraft, ships, and drones, including for the first time one-way attack sea drones. Iran, meanwhile, says it targeted United States military facilities in Bahrain and destroyed radar systems in Oman. We're nearly midway through the 60-day period that was supposed to set up talks for a permanent end to the war.
8: Fox's Jonathan Savage. As the war in Ukraine rages, European allies are gathering in Paris today for a meeting of a coalition backing Ukraine against Russia, days after late Senator Lindsey Graham went to Kyiv working on a plan to impose new sanctions on Russia. He died right after returning.
22: And Ukrainian President Vladimir Zelensky, who the senator was just come back from a trip to Ukraine, wrote on X saying, quote, Lindsay was a true defender of freedom and the values that make our world safer. He visited Ukraine 10 times during the years of Russia's full-scale invasion and was here with our people when it was most needed.
8: That's Fox's Carly Shimkus. President Trump, who went from a rival to Senator Graham when they ran against each other in 2016 to a close ally, tells NBC's Meet the Press.
23: The friendship grew. It just grew. And he was an amazing advocate. He was, I don't know how you find anybody like him.
8: The president will be on Fox and Friends on TV later this morning. Senator Graham died after emergency response to his D.C. home Saturday night.
24: The Washington, D.C. medical examiner's preliminary examination found that the 71-year-old suffered an aortic dissection, or essentially complications from cardiovascular disease.
8: Fox's Alex Hogan. Actor Sam Neill of Jurassic Park fame has died at the age of 78. 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
27: From the WMBF Newsroom, I'm Lauren Korn. We have a first alert to a shooting in Lake City over the weekend. Florence County deputies responded to the victim on Daniels Road around 5 Sunday night, but no other information has been released at this time. One teen is dead and three other people are hurt after a shooting in Florence. This happened Saturday night in the Glendale subdivision and Battery Park off McGurdy Road. The coroner identified the victim as 17-year-old Zylin Dixon. The other suffered minor injuries. If you have any more information, please call deputies at 843-665-2121. Three people are now facing murder charges for the death of a woman in Dillon County. Deputies arrested Jacoby Palmer last Tuesday and Jameer Cook on Wednesday after first arresting Devontae Page. They also seized 11 guns. The shooting killed 63-year-old Joyce McClellan last month in the Bunker Hill area. Deputies say more arrests and charges are possible. From the WMBF Newsroom, I'm Lauren Korn.
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8: Here's your Monday forecast for the PD from the Community Broadcasters Weather Center. It's a bit of a cool down after last week's scorching temperatures, just 85 degrees today, but a 45% chance of afternoon showers. Otherwise, you'll see cloudy skies all day long. Tomorrow is similar at 85 degrees. We drop the rain percentages down to 35.
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28: Good morning. Welcome to Wake Up Carolina. Monday morning, July 13, 843-661-0937, our number. Good morning, Josh.
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29: Good morning.
28: This is not a taped version that I would imagine our listeners have gotten somewhat accustomed to, maybe not. A couple have already texted me this morning, tired of the taped version. Let's go live. So here we are live and in living color. Josh, care to share what you did? Did you take any days off?
8: I did, yes.
28: Okay. And?
8: I was
28: big sporting event, I'm sure.
8: Yeah, right. Yeah, sure.
28: Super Bowl?
3: No.
28: Okay. World Series?
3: Grand Prix.
28: Okay, Grand Prix. The Monaco Grand Prix.
3: That's exactly right.
28: Where Rev lives.
3: Yeah, yeah.
28: And, oh, yeah.
3: And frequents. I went to Europe.
28: Okay.
3: That's where I went. No. I visited some friends at the very beginning of the vacation, and then I was telling Dave, like, usually I'm always on the go during vacation, seeing people I don't normally get to see. This was, like, the first time since I even started this job I just actually relaxed. And it was real nice. I was taking naps every day. I didn't even think I could do that, but I did, and it was nice.
28: So, Rev, I want to hear your complaining about all the... I mean, did we have thunderstorms?
5: We did.
28: Okay,
5: we had a few issues.
28: Did we get knocked off the air?
5: Some.
28: Okay.
5: Yes, a little bit. Not terrible.
28: It must not have been too bad, because you didn't kick the door down complaining about how many times you had to come out of here.
5: Oh, I've learned my lesson. I will not.
28: To get us back on the air.
5: I'll let you do the complaining, okay. And I'll just say
28: no, everything rang. It was business as usual for the most part in the Royal Rev of Radio's world.
5: So, it worked out. I did work last week, although I did take off Monday and Tuesday, and there was a day, Monday morning, I'd actually come over here and work on a couple of things, because we did have some storms roll through late that night that got some equipment out of whack, so we got that all fixed and pretty much, although, you know, in this job, the difference between getting up when we get up to be here before 6 and basically getting up at regular work time and coming in at 8:30 or 9 is night and day.
28: Because literally.
5: Literally, yes. But when you come in at, say, 9 o'clock, it feels, you just feel different. Like, oh, man, this, I feel like I'm, you know.
28: Let me tell you the best part of my vacation. You didn't ask, but I'll tell you. Getting up at 4:30 in the morning and not having anywhere to go. I mean, I got up at 4:30. I drank my Fairlife. I drank my creatine. You know what I mean? I did all the little things that I normally do to get ready for the day. And then I chill. And I started watching. Josh, I watched a minute or two of Fox News, a minute or two of CNN, and I just couldn't do it. I understand why the world's going to hell in a handbasket. You folks need to turn that box off. It's not a box anymore. It's a flat screen on a wall somewhere. But I started watching a bunch of CNBC. Once again, I get up in the morning like I always do. And it was very liberating to know that I don't have anywhere to go. I don't have anything to do. I can do whatever it is I choose to do. But I still did the routine-ish, the Fairlife, and then the cup of coffee, and then the Celsius, watered down with life water. You know what I mean? It was such a routine. But then I said, it's 5:20, and I don't have anywhere to go. I don't have to be anywhere. So CNBC comes on at 6. And let me tell you what I've learned over the week of being off. You ready? The world as economy, the global economy is not run by the Marlboro man anymore. It's run by soy milk drinking, avocado toast eating, adoration-seeking men. And they got that shrill in their voice. You know what I mean?
5: Oh, gosh.
28: It was like, this guy's running it. I mean, he's the CEO of a company.
5: These are the guys that are getting interviewed on CNBC?
28: These are the guys that are running the major corporations in America. I guess agreeableness, if that's the word. I mean, they are very agreeable. They agree with about everything. Sure, Joe, that's a great point. Sure, Becky, that's a great point. Becky Quick, Joe Kernan, are kind of the old hands on CNBC's Squawk Box. I think it's their morning show from 6 until 9, and I don't get to watch any of that. I mean, you guys know I'm a big student of the economy. I mean, I like to talk business. I like to understand the nuances and intricacies of our economy, and I felt CNBC would do a better job of that than Fox or CNN or MSNBC for that matter, and I kind of want to check out of politics for the most part, and so I'm sitting there, already had my Fairlife, already had my coffee, already had my Celsius, but I don't have anywhere to go, don't have anything to do. I'm ashamed to say, Rev, Josh, I dozed off a few times during CNBC's broadcast at maybe 6:15 or 6:30.
5: Don't be ashamed. Yeah. It was vacation.
28: Well, I mean, I'm telling you, my dad looked through the window like, you better get out of that chair and go to do something. I mean, there's something to be done. You better get up and go do it. But it just the CNBC interviews were interesting to me because these are not the Marlboro Man. I mean, give me the Marlboro Man. It's not Mad Men. My wife got to watching this it's not a Netflix show, but anyway, I think it's on Netflix now, Mad Men, about the advertising executives of the 1950s and I guess early 60s, black coffee and whiskey and, a woman that's not my wife may figure into the equation at some point during this episode or series. These men just look fundamental. I mean, they all graduated from Stanford. I mean, you can't say they're dumb. They're not dumb by any stretch of the imagination. But Josh, they got, I don't know what soy milk does to your voice, But I think the combination of soy milk and avocado toast makes you sound a little scratchy. I don't know. It's just, is that the guy that runs the billion-dollar company? No, that's the guy that founded the billion-dollar company. So, you know, just waking up in the mornings, not having anywhere to be, what was a bit liberating for me. Now, I'll be honest with you, Rev, by Thursday or Friday, I need to be somewhere. You know what I mean? You kind of, you just need to be somewhere, and I don't know. I've said this before, and I'll say it again. The two most satisfying things I do is protect and provide. And I didn't feel like much of a provider, you know, when I'm laying on the beach I would say cool one in my hand, but the Baptists are listening to Surrey in the morning.
5: But should cut yourself a little slack. I mean, it was vacation. You don't take vacation very often, so come on.
28: Yeah.
5: Give yourself a break.
28: Well, I mean, I guess break, that'd be the central word of the vacation, but that's kind of an inside joke. We'll let that slide. 843-661-0937 is our number. The biggest news, obviously, and I was thinking about, what do we talk about when we get back? I wish we weren't talking about this. Lindsey Graham passed away, I think Saturday night, early Sunday morning, of a heart attack is what we're being told. And once again, I've got reasonable people in my world. I'm not talking about raging maniacs in my world, Josh, that reached out to me. It's, you know, was it the Ukrainians or was it the Iranians? Excuse me, was it the Russians or was it the Iranians? You got to believe if the Iranians had a chance to kill Lindsey Graham, they would. If the Russians had a chance to kill Lindsey Graham, they would. I've been told on several accounts, I've not shared this, but I think we can this morning. I've been told on several accounts that Lindsey Graham is a one-man influencer when it comes to Trump on Ukraine and Israel. He is a one-man band, was a one-man band. Activists and agents within our government can walk into the Oval Office and Trump can push back. I'm not doing that. Lindsey walks in and somehow woos Trump into believing we need to do this in Ukraine. We need to do this in Israel. Who takes the place of that? I don't have any idea. And I put on X yesterday, and I stand by this, Josh. Lindsey's politics were very much a mixed bag to me. And I think most of us kind of land there. But he loved America. He loved South Carolina. And he's one of the few politicians that I genuinely enjoyed being in the company of. And you're nodding your head. You had a chance or two or three to be around. I mean, you've been around some of these politicians over the years.
5: And I've said this before, because we were with him just a little over a month ago.
28: Yeah,
5: and it recorded the interviews, and we played the interview here on the show. And I said it after that interview, you know, as much as you have issues sometimes with his politics, he's a likable fella when you meet him in person. And that's, you know, I'll say that again today. He was very, very likable. Everything else aside, he had that quality.
28: And he would let his guard down. You know, when he got in our studio, he'd let his guard down. How you doing? You know, how's the kid? I'm interested in my kid. I got a kid in the Coast Guard. Lindsey interested in that, kind of, you know, kind of wheeled around and tell me again now. And I think Lindsey, Josh, and I genuinely believe, I thought a lot of younger people, you know, and where Lindsey stacks up in that. Lindsey had an authenticity about his worldview. Lindsey genuinely believed, and I think that's where he gets my benefit of the doubt. I can't speak for the other. Lindsey believed that America had to lead. I mean, he just fundamentally believed that. And I'll tell you how we know Lindsey's not on the take. Some of these office holders go to Washington worth $100,000, come home worth $50 million. Lindsey never did that. I mean, his house, I think he bought a house in 1998 in Seneca. That's still where he lives, spends most of his time in Washington. And Lindsey became somewhat of a national elected official. I mean, he was a national figure. He would have been the most, one of the most hawkish senators in the Republican Party. But Lindsey genuinely believed that. And I've had multiple opportunities, one time in particular, when he didn't appear to be in a hurry. We interviewed him, and he didn't appear to be, and he had his handlers and his entourage, as senators tend to, but we sat and discussed kind of life, liberty, the pursuit of happiness, not in a way you would expect, meet the press, and somebody has got his A-game. You know what I mean? He came to play ball. I mean, he knows that Kirsten Welker or whomever's, or Brett Baer, whomever's on the other side, has a charged responsibility of taking to task some of the things Lindsey believes, has said and spoken on behalf of, and has executed. I just think Lindsey was a likable guy. And I think his likable was a little bit of his authenticity. And I think when you look at a guy whose life was pretty wrapped up in politics, you know, there's some questions about his personal life. I don't have any idea. I mean, I've never even concerned myself with that one way or the other. Think of this. If Lindsey genuinely believed that everything about his life was political execution, you know what he'd have done? He'd have gotten married and had a kid. I mean, I knew he left that question. Why hadn't Lindsey ever been married and had a kid? But it didn't concern him because I think he was comfortable in his own skin. He believed in what he believed in. I think he respected you for believing something different. Because I tell Lindsey, man, you like those damn wars too much. I mean, you know, you just to me, because he'd always say, hey, I hear that you don't care much for the Iranian war. I don't, Lindsey. I don't like the way we're doing this. I don't like the way. And we'd always have these and Rev heard one of these conversations. There was no hostility. Mm-hmm. I mean, it was, you know, Lindsey would give evidence, provide examples of why he felt we had to do this. And he never said, you dummy, you don't know what I know. I mean, he never insulted or insinuated that my opinion was ill-informed. I get it. I understand it. But I think the one fundamental difference today, obviously South Carolina is going to be looking for a new United States senator. But the fundamental difference is, and I'll tell you, I mean, one of my reliable sources is Robert Cahaly. I mean, Robert's in the muck. He's in the mix of what's happening in Washington and the Trump administration. And Robert told me yesterday when he called me to see if I was running for that Senate seat, Robert calls, here's the first thing out of his mouth. Ready? Where's them yard signs? I said, I burned them. I burned them at the stake. Don't you dare worry about those yard signs. But we'll have a kind of a weird moment here in South Carolina politics. The governor of our state will appoint Lindsey's successor, and then we'll have an election sometime in August. I think we'll walk through the formalities of what has to happen. But I think, once again, I think that the legacy of Lindsey Graham, for me, I can't speak for you. I'd love to hear somebody out there. Lindsey's politics were very much a mixed bag. But he loved America. He was as patriotic as they come. He loved South Carolina. He was as proud of our state as anybody ever has been in our nation's capital. And he was genuinely one of the few politicians that I enjoyed being around.
5: Are you glad, because you made a comment to him when we were together, like I said, just a month ago, and you said you put him in the up there with the names like Thurmond and Hollings in this state as far as
28: political. If you're 75 or 80 years old, you've had two senators in that seat, Strom Thurmond and Lindsey Graham. I mean, I've spent my entire, Lindsey is a very prominent and important South Carolina politician. His legacy will endure. And he's a mixed bag. I mean, he's not somebody everybody was in love with. I mean, he gained the favor of Donald Trump. I mean, I think Trump liked Lindsey. I think Lindsey liked Trump. I think they had some fundamental disagreements. And that goes back to my point, Rev. I don't know who in Washington can influence Trump. It'll be interesting because I'm led to believe, and this is corroborated by another pretty good source I have. I don't have sources at the White House. I have people that I have done political business with that have kind of moved on and ended up in prominent positions in and around D.C., and they know these sorts of things, and they both told me yesterday that Lindsey Graham was a one-man band when it came to influencing Trump on Ukraine and Israel, or Ukraine and Iran, the situation in and around Iran. Trump's nature, we believe, is to avoid war. Lindsey's nature, we believe, is to intervene, right? And somebody convinced Trump to intervene. Mm-hmm. Somebody convinced Trump to not take the aid away from Ukraine and to not get as aggressive toward Iran as he has. Now, is it all Lindsey? I don't know. I don't have any idea. But two sources told me yesterday it is. It was all Senator Graham. Here's the question before us, because the world does not wait. I mean, I can assure you of that. Lindsey Graham is a prominent and, I guess, in some way, iconic American politician. South Carolinian, in our case, and I guess that breaks it an even closer attachment or attraction, but the world will not wait. I mean, Henry McMaster will appoint someone to take Lindsey's place. I'm hearing yesterday, it's kind of interesting, the Republican Party, this is where I get disgusted with the GOP. You ready? I mean, the names I hear, And I know some of these people with X accounts and big followings, and they're prominent Republicans. But the names I hear, it's like a classic rock station. And the Republican Party never looks forward. I mean, it always looks back. So the names I started hearing yesterday, I was like, come on, really? I mean, we're going back to the 80s and 90s. But I mean, Henry's 80. You know, McMaster's 80 years old. I mean, Lindsey, think of this, guys. Lindsey was considered a surprise to pass away at the age of 71. He was about to start a six-year term that would have carried him into, what, 77? I mean, Lindsey would have been 77 years old. That's so commonplace, and we've got to address that in some way. I mean, that has to be, you know, McConnell is 80-something, and we're not sure whether the picture was real or AI or whatever. You know, and Lindsey's 71. Everybody's surprised at a young buck like Lindsey. Well, I mean, Lindsey's getting elected to a six-year term that carries him to the age of 77, and he's still considered by Washington standard in his political prime. We got to stop that. I mean, we got to take what's happening in American boardrooms, a side of the soy milk and avocado toast. We got to take that mindset and bring it to politics. You got to get out of there, man, when you're about 72 or 3. You just do. I mean, your cognitive skills begin to diminish. Your physicality are not. I mean, you're just not as strong and stern and coherent and on top of your game as you need to be. I mean, you're making big decisions on multiple trillion-dollar budgets. We need younger people. Chuck Grassley, Josh, is number 3 from the presidency. He's 92. You can't be a superpower. And the number 3 man in line for the American presidency is 92 years old. And, you know, and once again, some of the Republican hierarchy yesterday, when Lindsey passed away and we realized the governor has an appointment to make, it was like, you want Hotel California or Born to Run? I'm like, damn. I mean, can we not ever look forward? Do we always, always, always look back on our nostalgic past? Take a break. We'll be back in just a few moments.

0: Country music star John Rich has entered the fight over landowner property rights. Lori Boyer has more.
1: President Donald Trump has appointed country music artist John Rich of Big and Rich as special envoy for American landowners at the USDA. In an interview yesterday, Rich told me that he will serve as an advocate for farmers and ranchers with a focus on protecting private property rights.
2: This role came about because of a really serious fight I got into about this time last year with the Tennessee Valley Authority here in Tennessee. And they were putting in a Biden-era green new energy project that was going to tear up about 6,000 acres of farmland, over 400 houses, a school district, and the main water supply of the county. So I launched about a 4 or 5 month long, very public fight against the TVA and exposed what they were doing. And that led to the TVA abandoning this project.
1: A $2 billion project was shut down after officials determined the location was unsuitable, drawing the attention of the current administration.
2: That got the attention of Secretary Rollins at USDA, and it got the attention of President Trump. Well, they reached out to me, the president did, and he said, hey, these situations are happening all across the United States. States, and what you just did with the TVA needs to be done in places more than I can count. Would you want to do that if you were working directly for me and had access to all of my cabinet members and could actually put up a real fight? And I said, yes, sir, I would love the opportunity.
1: Once again, USDA Special Envoy for American Landowners, John Rich.
0: It appears that U.S. rice production is set to decline in 2026. Dr. Michael DiLiberto is an agriculture economist at Louisiana State University. He said the biggest surprise to come out of the USDA acreage report was that Arkansas, the nation's largest rice-producing state, would see planted acreage drop by 30% this year.
3: We saw reports on some of the local news outlets there that Riceland were shutting down 9 grain dryers. It's rumored that producers may close.
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2: We're back, 843-661-0937. Let's get to what happens because of the events over the week and weekend. Republican Governor Henry McMaster will appoint someone to Phil Graham's seat in an interim basis. Now, there is no, from my understanding, there is no statutory deadline that the governor has to abide by. He has... the governors usually act quickly, but Henry has pretty good discretion here on, when to appoint, who to appoint. They don't have to be of his own party. They can be whomever he chooses them to be. Now, because Graham had already won the Republican primary in June, his death will now trigger what I'll call a fast-track replacement under state law. There is state law that orders this. Now, once again, Henry can do it today, or Henry can do it Friday. Henry can do it next Friday, I think. I mean, there's no strict statutory deadline for his appointment from what I or Robert Cahaley argue. So, because Lindsey's already won the Republican primary, you will have another fast-track replacement process similar to the Republican primary, just in a very, condensed time frame. So, candidate filing opens, and the governor has nothing to do with this. Candidate filing opens July 21, 2026. That's the second Tuesday after the candidate's death. In this case, it'll be Tuesday, July 21. That is when candidates interested in replacing Lindsey Graham can file to run for that seat. Filing closes July 28. So you got 7 days to get your name on the ballot to file as an official candidate, and then we have a special Republican primary on August 11. We have a runoff, if needed, on August 25th, and then the general election, November 3rd, you'll run against Democrat, Annie Andrews, the doctor, the transgender 11 doctor from Charleston, the gender mutilating doctor from Charleston. Sound like I'm on the campaign trail. So that's what'll happen now. Once again, I expect Henry to name somebody in the next day or two or three, but he didn't have to. But the other, the logistics and formalities of the other part of the equation the governor has nothing to do with, those are set in state statute, and they'll be abided by 2AT. So if you're interested in running for the United States Senate as a senator from South Carolina, you can file as a candidate July 21. That's next, a week from tomorrow. And then you've got a primary on August 11 and a potential runoff in 2 weeks after that. You've heard the likely suspects. I don't have any idea who they'll be. And I don't know that I got a big problem with, Henry putting a classic rock song as the interim.
4: As a placeholder, because the term ends, and so this is actually from whenever the person's appointed through January, basically, when whoever wins the November election will be sworn in or inaugurated.
2: You'll have a six-month senator.
4: Gotcha.
2: I mean, in essence, you'll have somebody, let's say, Trey Gowdy. I mean, if Trey has no interest in running for that seat. Now, what you can't, let me back up. Here's what you could do, and this is where the governor can really throw his weight around. What the governor can do is name someone a senator

0: and that person say, I'm not going to be a placeholder. That person has the power of incumbency. It's not as in much of an incumbent as Lindsey was or anybody else would be that won the seat, but you're talking about you're running against a sitting U.S. senator. Let's say Pamela Evatt. Let's say Henry's lieutenant governor. Didn't work out of the governor's race, but he wants to make her the United States senator. And she doesn't tell Henry, I'll be a six-month senator, but I don't have any interest in running any part. Don't have any interest in fighting as a candidate or being in office after that. So if Evatt tells Henry, I may want to run for the seat, and it sure would be easier to run as an incumbent, I mean, that's a big advantage. And, I mean, Henry is not going to appoint Nancy Mace. He's not going to appoint, I mean, the wildest of all wild cards, I told you during the break, what if Henry dangled that carrot in front of Alan Wilson? I mean, would you rather be a governor of South Carolina in a legislatively dominated state or a member of the United States Senate? I mean, the United States Senate to me is outside of the president. It's the plum.
1: Right, and the governor is term limited.
0: Sure, and the United States senator is not. That would be the wildest of all the wild cards. Now, I can't imagine Henry doing that, and I don't think Alan has an interest, but I've not talked to Alan, and I've not talked to Henry. Robert and I were talking yesterday. You know, the state law and some legal precedent is uncertain, Rev, at what would happen. Let's say hypothetically. I mean, we're in the hypothetical business here at Wake Up Carolina. I'm an opinion monster. So let's say that Henry McMaster wanted to appoint Alan Wilson as he is interim pick, and Alan decided, I want to run for that seat as well. What happens to the governor's nomination? And there's no clarity there. I mean, there's some legal precedent that's even more, I mean, the more you read about it, the more confused you become. There's a case from there and a case from here and a time this happened and a time that happened. If Wilson were to get named as the interim senator, and Wilson decided to see this thing through, I got a little mojo, I just want a statewide race, why can't I do it again? And I don't have to run every 4 years and term limited twice, Rev. I can run every 6 years and be, you know, there for as long as, I mean, look at this history of that seat. Well, once you become a U.S. senator in that seat, it seems like you die in office. Is Strom dead yet? He didn't die in office, I don't think, but he was 100, wasn't he? I mean, wasn't Strom 100? In the, I'm 63 years old, and I've never had but two senators. And if you're older than I am, odds are you 75 years or so that Strom or Lindsey have been in that seat. But that what happens to the governor's race? And once again, we're in the hypothetical business here. But hypothetically, that would be the most interesting and fascinating ordeal if Henry nominated Alan. Alan accepted as an interim with the ambition to run for the United States Senate. What happens to the governor's race? Pamela Evatt got the second most votes. Does she become, you know, in other words, if Miss America can't perform her duties, you know, the first runner-up gets to be Miss America. Or does Mike Rickenbaugh get elevated from lieutenant governor to governor? There's not a lot of clarity on what happens to that race and that seat. But if you want to really just throw a monkey wrench in the entire machine, let's do that. I mean, that would be interesting and fun for conservative talk radio. I doubt it happens. I mean, from what I'm hearing and what I expect, Rev, Henry will find somebody that doesn't want to be, you know, a permanent U.S. senator. He'll put them in the job. They'll stay there 6 months. And I would imagine Ralph Norman will file. I would imagine Nancy Mace, Pamela Evatt. You know, is there somebody out there that didn't run for governor, may run for the United States Senate? I mean, I can tell you the favorite would be Russell Fry. I mean, I think Russell, I mean, if Cauchy and Polly Market called me today and said, hey, we understand you know some of the nuances and intricacies of South Carolina politics, who should we put our money on? And of all the candidates I can think of, Russell Fry would be the most likely to file, run, and win and stay in that seat for many years. Now, here's the angle that takes you down. You want to play political science early this morning? Here's the angle that takes you down. All of a sudden, you got Tim Scott and Russell Fry as South Carolina's representatives in the United States Senate. Where do they both live? On that damn coast. You're talking about a big political power play. Greenville will be beside itself. Sherman won't have to burn Charleston and Myrtle Beach. Greenville will. I mean, that would be, I mean, to me, Rev, the enormity of that moment, if you understand South Carolina politics, I mean, I ran in 2010. You know what you do? You go kiss the ring in Greenville. What ring? All of them. What do you mean all of them? There's a bunch of them. I mean, the Republicans outnumbered the Democrats 3.5, 4-1 in Greenville and the upstate, and that's where you go if you run for statewide office in South Carolina until now. And I just think it would be such a fascinating ordeal. I'll level with you. I don't think he'd mind me saying this. I text with Russell yesterday a little bit, and I don't think Horry County's ever had a United States senator. It's a big voting block now. I mean, it's a huge Republican stronghold in South Carolina. And I think there's always been a deal, Rev. Charleston gets a senator and Greenville gets one. I mean, it's not spoken. It's not in the statute. It's not in the Constitution, obviously. But in my time in and around state politics, it's always been kind of, okay, the Charleston and the Lowcountry, you get a senator, Fritz Hollings, Tim Scott, and the upstate, Jim DeMint, Strom, you know what I mean? Mm-hmm. I mean, it's always been that we're one of the power centers, that, and all of a sudden you got Horry County. So you've got Charleston, this big economic and population center, not as red as Greenville. You've got Greenville, the big economic, and Richland's different because you got a big university and you got a bunch of government workers. I mean, Richland and the Midlands will never be as conservative as the upstate or coast because, once again, you've got a university with 50,000 students, graduate and undergraduate. So you got this big faculty and administration, and you got the state house. You got a bunch of government workers in and around Columbia. So Columbia's never going to be in a Republican plus 16, 17 state. And I grokked something yesterday. And they were talking about what happens now that Lindsey passed away. And they were saying, well, you know, South Carolina's a Republican plus 9 state. And it's going to be a Republican. I said, plus 9? Where did you get that from? The Cook Political Report. And I said, look at the last 3 governor's races. I mean, that's the true measure. And it's plus 14. I mean, it's plus average plus 14. I think it's a little higher than that now. I'm saying plus 16 or 17. But the Cook Political Report says it's only plus 8. But that would be a fascinating turn of events. If Henry put somebody in that job, let's use a PD guy's name. I mean, I heard this name yesterday, and you said you did. Let's say former Governor David Beasley. Mm-hmm. He got real involved in the, you know, kind of the World Hunger Program, built a lot of goodwill. David has an affinity for South Carolina. I think South Carolina still has an affection for David. Let's say Governor Beasley decided to do it in the short run. Got no interest in running for the office, but if Henry needs somebody to hold that job, he kind of knows how Washington works. He's been in and around politics. Then you set the field for the candidates that are going to run, and I think the favorite early is Russell. I think Russell Fry would be the odds, if he's got an interest. I don't have any idea if he has an interest or not. He didn't divulge that to me yesterday. I pushed a little bit, but he didn't divulge that to me yesterday. But I think Russell Fry would be the front runner. And once again, the most fascinating part of that is Greenville. I mean, that, you know, Greenville would find somebody to run. I can assure you of that. I mean, the power players in Greenville will not sit idly by and let a United States senator be from Charleston and from Horry County. I mean, that would be too coasty for them, and they would do everything in their power to thwart that eventual effort. Let's, can we take a break? Are you going to take a call? We got a call.
1: We're kind of late.
0: Okay, so let's take a break. Don't go anywhere, caller. First caller back to our feeble attempt at live radio.
1: There you go.
0: Take a break. Back in a few.
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12: Here's your Monday forecast for the PD from the Community Broadcasters Weather Center. It's a bit of a cool down after last week's scorching temperatures, just 85 degrees today, but a 45% chance of afternoon showers. Otherwise, you'll see cloudy skies all day long. Tomorrow is similar at 85 degrees. We dropped the rain percentages down to 35.
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0: We're back, 843-661-0937, first call of the second half of this year. Let's go there.
1: Quite an honor for Jim in Florence. Hello, Jim.
13: I'll get a plaque made for myself or something. So... when we look at who we pick for the nomination, not what Henry does, we really need a young guy that's been vetted, because we don't need to nominate a guy who, you know, has Nazi tattoos, sexting women other than his wife, and all these other problems, like what they got up in Maine. But we all, and I preface the young part, I want to put the emphasis on the young part, so he can go up to Washington, D.C. and park his rear end there for 40 years and bring home the bacon. I think it's very incredibly important. I like Ralph. Ralph would have made a great governor. But Ralph doesn't need to be senator because Ralph can't go up there and get seniority. So that's my two cents. Thank you, Ken.
0: Thank you, Jim. Well, I mean, and that's where my opinion drifts off toward Russell. And once again, I'm pledging Russell's, you know, I'm pledging him as a candidate without his approval. So it's talk radio. Please understand, this is all academic exercising for the most part. I'm not that interested in who Henry appoints. I mean, it'll be a news story because Lindsey was a prominent, not just South Carolina political figure, but an American political figure. Lindsey had become an American senator. I mean, not just a South Carolina senator, and it was largely about things I disagree with. I mean, it's largely about intervening in globalism, and I always thought Lindsey was a bit soft-peddly on immigration, but the one thing that Lindsey was, guys, and trust me on this, most of these people in these positions are inauthentic. They don't mean a word they say. They do it because the poll or consultant said do it. Lindsey was different. Lindsey knew that the easiest way to win in a Republican primary was to kind of align with the Republican primary voter. And he didn't. He knew he was at odds with the majority of us who were America Firsters and didn't like the Iran war and didn't care much for some of the intervening and globalist policies. But Lindsey's worldview was sincerely entrenched in that belief. He was a neoconservative. But at least he was an honest broker when it came to being a neocon. And that's why I think people respected and to some degree appreciated him being an honest broker when it comes to these things. Because Lindsey's told me more than one time, and it was, I don't want to overstate, I said it yesterday on X, I don't want to overstate my friendship with Lindsey. The one thing that I remember in my, you know, political crap storm was two people checking on me. And the two people were Mark Sanford and Lindsey Graham. Not every second of every day, and we weren't best buds, but Mark would reach out to me occasionally and want to know how everything's going. How's it progressing? Anything I can do? Same thing with Lindsey. You don't forget that. I mean, you don't forget that there's a personal connection that people in, and Rev has said this before, when we have a candidate in the studio and we start telling war stories and we start talking about putting your name on a sign and asking the public to judge accordingly, I mean, that there's a vulnerability there. And it's hard to be comfortable with. And you remember people that were there for you when you were in a crap storm. And the two that I remember more than any, and I'm talking about in my party, John Lane and Nancy McGill in the other party, were two that checked on me, quote unquote, a lot. Lindsey was one of the two people that checked on me. And it didn't change my mind about Iran. And it didn't change his mind about Iran. Didn't change my mind about Iraq, didn't change his mind about Iraq. And once again, Josh, I think Lindsey won in South Carolina despite being at odds with the voting base because the voting base believed that he was being sincere, that he genuinely felt America prominent and America leading made the world a safer place. I kind of agree with that to a certain point, but Lindsey's point of, to me, Lindsey got to a point of no return, but he stayed there. And he was pretty consistent about that part of his political. And Lindsey was not, he was not there to play the game of how do I get rich. I think some of those go to Washington. And I'll tell you the one thing I want to jump on to the next hour. I read a lot of yesterday on social media, Facebook, Instagram, X. And Rev, the political class in America today are trying to figure out a way. Because there were some people that said some pretty lousy things about Senator Graham, just as they did with Trump. Charlie Kirk, I mean, you know, there's a disgusting negative out there in and around some of these, and they're mostly unhappy people. I mean, they're disenchanted with their life. Too much soy milk, avocado. I don't know what led them to be where they are, but they are very unhappy with themselves. Therefore, they like to lash out at other Charlie Kirk, Some of the things that were said about Charlie Kirk were disgusting. Some of the things said about Lindsey Graham were disgusting as far as I'm concerned. But the one thing you couldn't say about Lindsey is he went to Washington to get rich. You can say that about a lot of others, but the thing that concerned me the most yesterday, and I want to jump on this and see if we can have a constructive conversation about it. The people in the political class that highlight how disgusting this is or that is or something else, talking about society breakdown and society's lost its moral compass, as if society is the problem and politics is not. I don't know how you measure morality, ethics, or virtue. But I would argue if we could accurately measure virtue, integrity, and ethics, it would be a better reading in society than in our political orbit. It really goes back to when Trump ran in 16 and we supported Trump. Nikki Haley said I was a radio show host because I'd already been out of politics, but I'm a big Trump supporter, said something about, you know, Donald Trump. And Nikki Haley said, I hate to see the fine voters of South Carolina given to the loud sirens of fear and hostility. Something, and I remember state newspaper called me and said, I mean, you served with her. What do you think about her statement? I said, people don't wake up every day looking to be angry. If they're real angry, look under the hood and figure out why the people feel so much animus toward their federal government. It's not our fault, but rather theirs. Back in a few.
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0: Hey, what's up, y'all? This is Jeb Mack from the Jeb Mack Band. Listen, I love living here in Florence. Great folks, great vibe, but I'll always be a Mullins boy at heart. And you know who else is from Mullins? 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
4: Paying tribute to Lindsey Graham. I'm Dave Anthony, Fox News. President Trump will do that next hour on Fox and Friends on TV. Congresswoman Sherry Biggs, a Republican, tells Fox,
5: Senator Graham exemplifies what a servant member does, and I'm very proud to have known him. I'm honored to hold the seat that Senator Graham held.
4: The 71-year-old Republican died Saturday night after emergency crews responded to a report of chest pains at Graham's home in Washington. Fox's Jonathan Saria reports from the late senator's hometown, Central South Carolina.
6: There was this history of heart disease in the family, and at least based on the preliminary findings from the medical examiner, it appears that Lindsey Graham succumbed to heart disease. Is that aortic dissection or tear in his aorta.
4: South Carolina Republican Governor Henry McMaster will appoint a replacement senator to serve out Graham's term till January. On August 11th, there will be a special primary election to find a new Republican nominee for the November election. Now an update on another senator who's been absent but vows to finish out his term till January after rehab.
7: Mitch McConnell is breaking his silence about his health. The Kentucky Republican releasing a statement saying he fell at his home in Washington a few weeks ago and then later developed a mild case of pneumonia. He was also briefly knocked unconscious. Rumors have been swirling about his condition, doctors confirming he did not break any bones or suffer any other serious medical issues.
4: As Fox's Marianne Rafferty, the U.S. and Iran keep battling again after a third wave of American military attacks trying to keep the Strait of Hormuz open.
8: Iran once again firing on its neighbors. Jordan, Oman, Bahrain, and Kuwait all took fire. The Kuwait is saying that border crossings, even an oil rig, were hit out there. This follows another round of U.S. strikes. The U.S. says everything from missile launching sites to maritime locations that Iran was using to menace shipping in the Straits were hit.
4: That's Fox's Mike Tobin in Tel Aviv. 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
12: From the WMBF Newsroom, I'm Lauren Korn. We have a first alert to a shooting in Lake City over the weekend. Florence County deputies responded to the victim on Daniels Road around 5 Sunday night, but no other information has been released at this time. One teen is dead and three other people are hurt after a shooting in Florence. This happened Saturday night in the Glendale subdivision and Battery Park off McGurdy Road. The coroner identified the victim as 17-year-old Zylin Dixon. The other suffered minor injuries. If you have any more information, please call deputies at 843-665-2121. Three people are now facing murder charges for the death of a woman in Dillon County. Deputies arrested Jacoby Palmer last Tuesday and Jameer Cook on Wednesday after first arresting Devontae Page. They also seized 11 guns. The shooting killed 63-year-old Joyce McClellan last month in the Bunker Hill area. Deputies say more arrests and charges are possible. From the WMBF Newsroom, I'm Lauren Korn.
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13: Here's your Monday forecast for the PD from the Community Broadcasters Weather Center. It's a bit of a cool down after last week's scorching temperatures, just 85 degrees today, but a 45% chance of afternoon showers. Otherwise, you'll see cloudy skies all day long. Tomorrow is similar at 85 degrees. We drop the rain percentages down to 35.
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1: We're back. 843-661-0937. 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Be patient with me as we get back in the groove of things. A week away from conservative talk radio and the political orbit, and you kind of got to get, I don't know, re-engaged, I guess, to some degree.
14: Because part of vacation is disengaging a little, right?
1: Even though
14: you watched CNBC.
1: Well, you can't get away from it. You know, politics is in every facet of our life, especially if you're that of a busy head like yours truly. But I'll tell you the best part of my vacation, and I mean this sincerely, and maybe others can relate, my routine stayed the same, except it didn't have to. It was an option. I chose to get up when I always do, but I had nowhere to go. And there was a little beauty in that. You know what I mean? Grab your computer, grab your phone, grab the remote, whatever. But I'm such a creature of habit, and you are. I mean, Josh, did you get up at about the same time every morning?
15: At first, yes.
1: And then later, not so much.
15: Yeah.
1: But it was pretty liberating to not have to be somewhere.
14: I didn't.
1: At a certain time.
14: I slept as long as I could.
1: Well, you're an old rock and roll DJ.
14: Felt like I needed to catch up.
1: Weed and booze in your system. It probably takes that to get out of the gamut.
15: And I would wake up at 6. I would not get up at 6.
14: And see, that's the difference.
1: I get it. Yes. I understand that. I would get up and do my thing, but then I'd sit back down. Next thing you know, you dozed off for, you know, 6 or 8 hours.
14: And it's nice because you can.
1: That's right.
14: And that's what makes it good and restful.
1: That's what a vacation's about.
14: So all this speculation on X, you know, since this news broke yesterday, I mean, you've seen it. You've talked about some of the nastiness and some of the praise. It's from people all over the country because Lindsay is a national figure. There's no doubt about it. But I suppose you also saw that there are certain people that are tagging you as someone that should be appointed to this interim position.
16: I mean,
14: you saw that, right?
16: With a degree of humor, and you know, tongue firmly planted in cheek. I have no interest in any of that. Here's where I went wrong. You ready? I mean, this is why I am an absolute no-go, so forget it. I mean, could I do the job for 6 months? I think I could. I mean, I have a, you know, a grasp and understanding of politics at that level. I think I could not embarrass the state of South Carolina. I wouldn't be the one-man sales team, you know, Lindsey was on behalf of Ukraine and Iran. I mean, I can assure you of that. That would be a fundamental difference in you know, me going to Washington in place of Senator Graham. But the one thing, and I want you to think about this, Reb, Henry McMaster's been governor 10 years. We've never had Henry on this radio show. Donald Trump's president, biggest political figure in the world. He's been on twice.
14: That's true.
16: I mean, we've had Trump on twice. We've never had Henry on. Why? Because I was for a candidate opposed to Henry. And Henry's old school. And that's the way it rolls. Now we'll have the benefit this time of being on the right team. I've never been one. And maybe this is, I don't know, to my benefit or not. I've never been one to take a pass. If I like a candidate better than another, I tend to support that candidate. There's an old, you know, if you're in Republican politics, stay out of Republican politics. In other words, if you are a Republican office holder, Josh, it's good advice to stay out of other people's race. I just guess I'm a glutton for punishment, or, you know, just kind of like a good fight, because I like this better than that. I like this person better than that person. And Catherine Templeton was DHEC commissioner when I was lieutenant governor. And I gained an appreciation for her performance. She was a good DHEC chair. I mean, I really thought she understood the job. She brought some qualities to that job that were less bureaucratic, more private sector. And when Catherine decided to run for governor, I was a supporter of Catherine Templeton, and she ran against Henry McMaster. And Henry's old school. He's got two books. He's got a book of those that were for him and a book of those that were against him. And I was in the book of those that were against him. Now, Alan Wilson will have a book of those for him and those against. I happen to be on the right team. We picked the right horse in this particular race. But I think the best way to kind of nip that in the bud, we've been on the air 10 years. The governor of this state's been in office 10 years. He's never been a guest on this radio show. The leader of the free world has been on twice. That's about all you need to know regarding my chances for Governor McMaster to appoint me in any sort of interim capacity.
14: So you're saying, even if you were interested?
16: If I were interested, he has no interest in me. I can assure you of that. Let's go to the... And I like Henry. I mean, I genuinely do. I think Henry likes me. But you know, we were on... And he's old school, and he's got these two books.
14: You're on that list.
16: Yeah, I was in the bad book. Let's go to the phone.
14: David in Florence. Good morning, David.
17: Morning, guys. I hope you enjoyed your time off, man. I really do.
16: Thank you.
17: How about Trey Gowdy? Trey Gowdy would be. I would like to see Trey Gowdy run for the seat, not just interim. I think Trey. I know he had his fill with the House, but I think Trey would probably do pretty good in the Senate. I mean, he's behind President Trump a lot, and I think Trey can be a. He can't be a pit bull like Lindsey can on a lot of the issues, but I think he could probably be a good-sized Doberman venture, maybe.
16: Well, so thank you, David. Appreciate it. Well, I mean, and that plays into, I mean, I thought of Trey a lot, and that plays into the Greenville and coastal areas. I knew this was going to happen, and nobody, let me say nobody, God did. I didn't know Lindsey was going to die unexpectedly at 71 years old. I mean, that's still a bit of a shock. It's hard to say that. Lindsey Graham, Mitch McConnell's alive, and Lindsey Graham's not. We think. The FBI is going to investigate. I find that odd. FBI Director Kash Patel said yesterday, Senator Lindsey Graham was a devoted public servant, a fierce defender of our nation, and a true patriot who dedicated his life to the people of South Carolina and the United States. I agree with that. I think that is perfectly stated. Our prayers are with his family, his loved ones, his colleagues, and all those who knew him during this devastating time. I agree with that. Here's where it catches me a little bit off guard. The FBI is assisting local authorities and has made every necessary resource available. What are you saying there? I mean, how many times does the FBI investigate a heart attack? Unless it wasn't a heart attack.
14: Well, I'm sure you've seen the conspiracy theories.
16: Just saying. 843. Who would want Lindsey dead? The Russians and Iranians would absolutely want Lindsey Graham no longer alive. Let's go to the phone.
14: Hey, Breeze, good morning.
18: Yeah, you're right, kid. You're absolutely right. And my next question, too, would be, and I agree with Seth, I don't want Bruce Springsteen. It'll never happen. I would take Rickenbach in, get somebody from our area. But when I say they, do you think Sanders is going to pick or Trump is going to pick somebody in Donald Trump's you know what I'm saying? How much of an influence will Donald Trump have on this kid?
16: I think Trump will have a lot of say on who stays there. I don't think Trump cares that much about the six-month run. I think he'll let Henry, that's your call. You make that call for somebody to be the placeholder, but let's get our heads together when we think about who to send on South Carolina's behalf to work for America first.
18: Okay. I'll be the guy that's probably...
16: We can't hear you, Breeze.
14: Breeze, you're dropping out about every other word.
18: I'm over here in front of another spot. Can you hear me better?
16: Much better.
14: Yeah, there you go.
18: Okay, well, but whoever Henry puts there for that interim is going to probably be our senator, isn't he?
16: Well, I think the deal, and this is what I heard yesterday, and this is a pretty good source, the deal will be Henry put somebody in there for 6 months and they commit to not be a candidate for the new term.
18: Okay.
16: In other words, let's use David Beasley as an example. Beasley's an old hand. He's been around the block. He's not going to offend anybody. He's not going to ruffle many feathers. Right. So Henry says, David, you're going to be our senator until January, but you can't be a candidate when they start filing in July and August.
18: Okay, so here's three questions for you. How is this going to affect, most importantly to me, the SAVE Act? How is this going to affect the war in Russia and Ukraine? And how is this going to affect our support for Israel? And how is this going to affect Iran, do you think?
16: Well, Breeze, that brings me back. I think Russell Fry has been... As big an America First supporter as you can be. I think he's not been quite as hardcore as Lindsey's been on Iran and Ukraine, but he's been there. And I think on immigration, he's been there. I think on the SAVE Act, he's obviously been there. And he's a younger guy.
18: Do you think this hurts to getting the SAVE Act passed? When Lindsey died, or do you think we can put somebody in there moving forward?
16: I think Breeze, this is a weird way to look at it. But I think as the average age of the United States Senate gets lower, the likelihood that things you and I won't pass increase. I genuinely believe that. I think the younger people we put in power, the more likely some of these, America First agenda issues get passed. The old guard doesn't like this because it's change. It's disruption. And that they're not big fans of change and disruption because they put the deck chairs where they want the deck chairs, and we're trying to move the deck chairs, and they don't like that.
18: Do you think that Lindsey Graham, like a person like Lindsey Graham, could be part of the cathedral and at the same time not be a globalist?
16: I do. Absolutely. And I've talked to Lindsey a little bit about that. Lindsey was a mixed bag to me politically. But the one thing that I always felt about Lindsey, and others disagree, I felt Lindsey was always authentic. He genuinely believed that Iran was a bunch of maniacal, diabolical, crazy people that would blow the world up. He genuinely believed that if you don't stop Putin, he'll take over the entire Western or Eastern Europe. I don't believe that, but he did. He fundamentally believed that, and his votes reflected, and his work ethic was on behalf of those sorts of issues. We can disagree, but not question whether someone genuinely believes it or not.
18: Right. I hear you, brother. All right, well, baby, man. You take care.
16: Thank you, Breeze. Appreciate it. And that's where I give Lindsey the benefit of the doubt. I probably disagree with Lindsey Graham, or disagreed with the late Lindsey Graham, as much as I have anybody in the modern-day Republican Party. But I probably respect him in the weirdest way imaginable, despite all those disagreements, because I think most people in Washington are phony. Most people in Washington say what the pollsters tell them to say. They say what the consultants tell them to say. They say whatever Pew Research says needs to be said, and that's gutless and cowardly, and that's adoration seeking, and I got no interest in that. Lindsey was a complicated, complex political figure, and probably human being for that matter. But I do believe he genuinely was a principled man as a globalist and interventionist. You know what I'm not, Josh? I'm not a globalist, and I'm not an interventionist. But I respected Lindsey because I felt he was a globalist and interventionist because he believed that was in our country and our state's best interest. I fundamentally and passionately disagree with that, but I don't think he was on the take. I don't think he was doing it to get, you know, his brother-in-law some big job at the Israeli business sector or something. I mean, Lindsey was not a wealthy man, had no desire to be a wealthy man. A lot of people go there to get wealthy, and they'll say and do whatever they have to say and do. Some, I think, stand on principle. I think Lindsey genuinely stood, for the most part, on principle. I disagreed with a lot of his principled stances, but I don't think he was taking those stances because somebody was paying him, or he was profiting from taking those stands. Let's go to the phone.
14: Charles in Lamar. Good morning, Charles. You're on the air.
19: Good morning, guys, and welcome back. I didn't listen last week. I listened to a lot of rock and roll music from the 70s last week in the mornings, and so I'm ready to get back into this thing. I was very shocked to hear of Lindsey Graham's passing, and I'm almost hate to say it, but I only voted for him twice in 02 and in 2020. I could not take a chance on Jamie Harrison becoming our senator, so I voted for him in 2020. The other two times I wrote in somebody else. I never voted for the Democrat. I'm a lot older than you guys, and I'm a lot older than most of your listeners. I know Sam and Cross Hill and I went to school together. He's 2 years older than I, and there's no Sam that's out there that's older, but I'm older than most of them. I remember very well, remember most of the details in 1965 when Senator Olin Johnston died and Governor Donald Russell appointed himself to serve the remainder of the term, and Lieutenant Governor Robert McNair became governor. That's how we got Governor McNair, was because Donald Russell resigned and appointed himself to the Senate. Russell then ran for that Senate seat and lost, and that's how we got Fritz Hollings in there. But I just wonder if we might have a repeat of something like that, where Governor McMaster says, I'll tell you what I'm going to do, in his foghorn, leghorn voice. I'm going to appoint myself to this Senate seat and let Pamela Evatt be governor, because after all, that's what she wanted to do. Just throwing that out there as a question. Want to see what y'all think about it. Hope you have a great day.
16: Thank you, Charles. I don't know that I'd be that bothered by that. I mean, I know how it sounds and how it appears, but I don't know that I'd be that bothered by that. Henry ran for the United States Senate in 1986, lost to Fritz Hollings back in the, you know, that would have been the Blue Dog Democrats of the South. I mean, that, you know, they were the prevailing party back in the, I don't know that that would bother me that much. You kind of live a dream that you dreamt in 1986. I don't know. Some would be bothered by it. It appears to be self-serving. Welcome to politics. It appears to be, attention seeking. Welcome to politics. It appears to be very shallow and, inflating your, welcome to politics. You know, everything about it reeks of politics. But once again, welcome to American politics. Take a break. We'll be back in just a few.
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1: We're back, 843-661-0937. I want to go back to something. I want to get, it's kind of a twisty, turny subject, and I'll probably do a lousy job of getting it out, but it's in the head. It's in the head. I'm trying to get it out to the public, and I do a lousy job of that at times. Slow down is what my wife says, but I'm not real good at that either. I read a lot of social media posts, and it began with McConnell. Is he alive or not? Is that an AI photo or not? Is it doctored? Is it, you know, what's going on with Senator McConnell? And now Lindsey dies at 71, and, you know, woe the humanity. I mean, I hear this, you know, the public and society writ large lack the human decency required to sustain and survive and prosper, and all these eloquent things written by the political class. And I mean, the word public servant, I mean, you know how I feel about that, Riff. I've said, I think I'm the only person that will say that every moment I ever spent in my life as an elected official, I viewed as me being a politician. I've never, ever declared myself a public servant. I just don't, that's public service means that what the truck driver is doing is just a job. What the physician's doing is just a job. What the radio show host is doing is just a job. We're a bit above that. We're doing public service. And I've always felt

0: everything I've ever done as an elected official was politics. It was politicking the issue, politicking, my opponent, politicking who I needed to get the votes with. I mean, I just think once you say, hey, I'm not a politician, I'm a public servant, then to me, it's so condescending to the people who work their asses off outside of government and the public sector, because they're providing at least equal a service to the public as the government does. But the government's cornered this market on public service. 32 years as a teacher. They didn't go to work. They provided a service. 27 years as an administrator in a government agency. He dedicated himself to public service. He got paid every 2 weeks. He got more vacation time than I'll ever get. He's got a better pension and health care benefits than I ever imagined. Stop with the public service. Lindsey Graham was not a public servant. Lindsey Graham was a shrewd and very capable politician. And I think Lindsey would tell you that. I mean, he all but did to me a couple of... I mean, is it serving the public? Yes, it's serving the public. But so is truck drivers. So is the person putting a roof on your home today in 110-degree weather. I mean, they're providing a service to the public. And it frustrates me when I hear these people who... They're either political... Or they require political connection. Their life and livelihoods depend on them being connected to prominent and important politicians. And they basically said, Rev, in an indirect way, look at how decadent society is. Look at where society, it lacks virtue, it lacks ethics, it lacks more. As if politics is the quintessential example of virtue, ethics, and morality. We got to invert that equation. The reason I think society is so second-guessing and so nasty toward the political orbit is they've lost a moral authority. They've proven to be not virtuous, not ethical, not moral. I contributed to that. My campaign misgivings. I contributed to the lack of trust in the American political system. But at least I'm standing coming clean. I mean, I'm saying every moment of my political existence... It was political. It was never, and I read this yesterday. Senator McConnell is the greatest example of public service ever, and Lindsey was a great example to public. And I'm not being ugly and mean spirited about Senator McConnell in the hospital. Is he alive? Is he not? It's just we got to stop believing that there's certain catchphrases and words that apply to certain groups of people and not to others. Let's call McConnell what he is. He's a politician. Let's call Lindsey what he was. He's a politician. It's not insulting. It's not disparaging. But to me, when you say they spent their career, how many times has a truck driver retired and we give them a plaque and say, thank you for your 30 years of dedicated service? He served the public. I mean, the cashier at Walmart serves the public, but it's only in the public sector can we declare someone public servants. Servants don't get paid. Servants don't get pensions. Servants don't get insurance for life. So stop saying that I am a public servant because I work in the public sector and this branch of government provides a worthy service. No, you're a worker. You're an employee. You're working for the government, and the only way you can receive your salary is people in the private sector. I guess the private servants. They're doing, I don't know, I just, it reeked of a lot of that yesterday. And it was real, Josh, if you had anything negative, it started with McConnell. Is he alive or not? Is he capable of doing the job or not? If I'm Andy Beshear, here's what I do. If I'm Andy Beshear, governor of Kentucky, you know what I do? I demand to visit McConnell. I mean, it's politics. But I think I demand to go sit down with Senator McConnell and find out where his faculties are. If you think about McConnell's genius, here it is. You ready? We're not talking about McConnell being 85 anymore in an office. We're talking about, is he alive or not? I mean, you make them forget you're 85 if they wonder whether you're alive or not. I mean, there's some political genius in that. Hey, how do we make them forget that I'm 85? Let's make them wonder whether you're alive or not. I mean, I've got no idea if that's an AI photo or not. He's sitting in a chair with a button down and a pair of jeans.
1: Look pretty good.
0: I mean, he did. And his wife is standing by his side. I mean, Elaine Chao, she's a very politically

0: connected figure.
1: But the political side of this is the governor of Kentucky is a Democrat.
0: Sure.
1: And so if McConnell, before August 3rd, I think, if something happens to him,
0: the governor gets to appoint.
1: He resigns or dies or something, then the governor appoints. After the 3rd, then the people elect.
0: They have an election. So
1: that's the politics.
0: So there's a game being played there. But you're feeding into my narrative. So those who said things about society, you got society on one side, the public world in another. So you've got, you know, we the people, and you've got the political hierarchy of the country. And those who leech and grift off the political hierarchy, they look at where society has gone. Look at some of the things they're saying about Mitch McConnell. Look at some of the things they're saying about Lindsey Graham. Look at some of the things they said about Charlie Kirk. The disgusting society, the disgusting public. But it's as if politics is above the fray. And there's nothing about politics in America that is above the fray. Politics is why society has become. If society is dysfunctional and doesn't express much love and remorse and caring and, you know, all these qualities and characteristics we need society to exhibit, crap runs downhill. And the political hierarchy are the ones who set policy and enact legislation, and they vote for the SAVE Act or not. They appoint a new senator or not. I mean, you know, we the people are pretty much along for the ride. But there was a lot of finger pointing from the political class to we the people. I think the one thing Donald Trump has done, more than anything in the 10 years he's been on the scene, Josh wishes he'd done more. I give him pretty good credit for what he has done. I get it. There's a fair debate to be had there. But the one thing Trump has done, in the Republican Party, I can't speak for the Democrats. I think it exists in the Democrats. The one thing Trump can take a lot of credit for over time is revealing how little the political hierarchy of the Republican Party cared for its voters. That is the crux of the matter. The GOP hierarchy has never, ever liked Joe Sixpack. They never liked Jane Doe. They needed Joe Sixpack and Jane Doe to show up every 2, 4, or 6 years. And for the most part, Jane Doe and Joe Sixpack did. But all of a sudden, there's an awakening. There's an alarm bell that goes off. Trump says the game is rigged, drained, and swamp. Said a lot more, but that resonated with people. And they felt empowered. And they were attracted to Trump. Why? Because he didn't sound like a soy milk drinking, avocado toast eating, Stanford Business School graduate scared of his own shadow. He was kind of a man's man. Trump's so much of a man's man, he lies about how rich he is. What man doesn't do that? You know what I mean? His wealth may have finally caught up with his business dealings, because CNN reported, or CNBC over the week, while I was vacating, Rev, they talked about the crypto deal. You know, And I'm thinking about, wow, where were you in the Clintons? This is a good time for me to remind you. And it's important that we remind ourselves. Watching CNBC while I'm taking a week away from radio, Josh, I was introduced to people. I mean, I expect to see Carl Icahn, you know, and some of the Marlboro, some of the black coffee drinking, you know, whiskey drinking, you know, masculine, testosterone ridden CEOs of days gone by. But instead, I saw a bunch of wimps that came up with a good idea, made a lot of money. I mean, they've got plenty of money. But anyway, the soy drinking, avocado toast eating, CNBC had a big expose on Trump and crypto. And they've got a couple of Andrew Ross Sorkin, a couple of others there, Steve Leisman. I mean, they're real liberal. They're in the financial world, but they're real liberal. And I think Joe Kernan may have said, where were you guys during Clinton? At least Trump is a legitimate business guy. I mean, you can say he's overstated his wealth. You can say he's lied on mortgage applications, but you can't say he's not a legitimate business guy. He has a legitimate business enterprise. I think he inflates his value, but so what? That's Trump. But the Clintons did something that Carnegie couldn't do. Josh, did the Carnegie Foundation come before or after U.S. Steel?
2: I think after.
0: Yeah, it was standard reason. He gets rich, and then he starts a foundation.
2: Yeah.
0: Did the Henry Ford Foundation come before or after Henry Ford revolutionized the car industry?
2: After.
0: Did the Bill and Melinda Gates Foundation come before or after he created the most successful software company man has ever known?
2: Probably after.
0: Okay. And you would agree those are three pretty good businessmen.
2: Yep.
0: Okay. Bill Gates, Andrew Carnegie.
1: And it makes common sense to do it in that order.
0: I mean, you start a business, you make a bunch of money, and then you create a foundation and become philanthropic. The Clintons were so damn good, they started the foundation and then got rich.
1: It's true.
0: Smart, and nobody questions. We're worried about Trump and crypto, and we didn't ask questions about the Clintons. How did you end up with $100 million, Bill and Hillary? Well, we're making the world about it. Okay. We're feeding children on this island. Okay. But just imagine that. I mean, some of the greatest business minds in America, in the world, have never figured out a way to start a foundation and then get rich. The Clintons did. But we're so focused and hyper worried about Trump and crypto. Did Trump use connections in and near the White House to get involved in a business that probably prospered his family? Everybody does it. Both sides have done it since the beginning of time. It's called insider trading, but it's legal because you control the levers of government. It is. I mean, it's legalized insider trading. Your money laundering. What does our boss Bruce Mittman call it? It's a syndicate. You're either in the syndicate or you're not. And people are hot and bothered about Trump cryptocurrency. And there's probably some things there to be hot and bothered about. But nobody, and I mean nobody, said, hey, you know that Andrew Carnegie? Pretty good business guy, wasn't he? He couldn't figure out how to start a foundation and then get rich. Neither could Henry Ford, nor Bill Gates. But the Clintons figured out a way. I mean, they are the greatest business. It is the greatest tag team, man-woman business team in the history of mankind. Capitalism has never seen anything as different as the Clintons, because they did things that the greatest business minds in history could not do: start a foundation and then get rich. Take a break. Back in a few.
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5: Stock futures are mixed. Crude oil prices are higher following renewed Middle East tensions. Brent crude at $77 a barrel, West Texas Intermediate at $73. South Korea chipmaker SK Hynix is selling off today. The stock plunged 15% in Seoul after jumping on Friday in its NASDAQ debut. The sell-off is the stock's steepest on record. Volkswagen CEO is confirming the automaker may need to cut an additional 50,000 jobs to remain competitive. Reuters says CEO Oliver Blume revealed in a memo VW may need to eliminate a total of 100,000 positions. VW is facing billions of euros in tariff costs and stiff competition in China. That's your Fox Business Report. I'm Jenny Coselda. Invested in you.
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16: Here's your Monday forecast for the PD from the Community Broadcasters Weather Center. It's a bit of a cool down after last week's scorching temperatures, just 85 degrees today, but a 45% chance of afternoon showers. Otherwise, you'll see cloudy skies all day long. Tomorrow is similar at 85 degrees. We drop the rain percentages down to 35.
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0: We're back, 843-661-0937. J.D. Vance put something out yesterday. Early in my Senate tenure, I remember getting into a shouting match with Lindsey about a Ukraine funding bill at lunch, and then learning the very next day he was pushing real hard for rail legislation I really cared about behind the scenes. That was Lindsey. You want to love him, and you hate him. You want to hate him, and you love him. That goes back to the mixed bag. And once again, I just think he was a fighter for things he fundamentally believed in, Josh. And I think he fundamentally believed in something that you and I don't. We don't believe in the involvement in Ukraine. We don't believe in the Iranian war. I think Lindsey genuinely believed. Now, somebody asked during the break, you know, what is fundamentally different today with Lindsey being gone? If Lindsey was, and I've heard this said by more than one person, if Lindsey was indeed a one-man convincing factory, if he was the one-man band that could walk into the Oval Office and convince Trump, this needs to be done regarding Ukraine, this needs to be done regarding Iran. It was told to me by two people yesterday, Rev, that very often Lindsey would schedule his meetings in association with Rubio. And you and I agree. I mean, they're not political illiterates. I mean, one's deceased, one's not. But, I mean, you get Rubio and Lindsey Graham in a room, and you're impressionable, and you've got a big decision to make. In other words, if there were two people that I needed to send to Trump to convince him that the Iran nuclear situation has the potential to be catastrophic, I can't think of two better men than Lindsey and Rubio. But if that's the case, Josh, Rev, and he's no longer with us, who does that, if anybody? Do you see something happen different in the White House? Is there somebody else on Capitol Hill that Trump has an affinity for and a trust in that can go to the White House and convince him this needs to be done regarding Ukraine? this needs to be done regarding Iran. Once again, I fundamentally disagree with Lindsey and Rubio, and I think I can express my concerns as eloquently as they can express, you know, theirs on the other side of that political debate. But who takes that place, if anybody? Because I think I've heard Trump say Lindsey is one of my favorite senators. Well, I mean, what do we say here on Wake Up Carolina? Do I know you? Do I like it? Never underestimate likability in American politics. We'd love to believe it's shrewd science at all times. We'd love to believe it's the pros and cons of the merits of the issue or not. At times, is somebody trying to talk me into this that I like, or somebody trying to talk me into this that I dislike? That matters. That transcends very often, you know, the issue. Do I like this person or not? And we think Trump liked Lindsey, and we think Lindsey liked Trump. There was they were affable toward one another. They said things about one another that led you to believe there was genuine kindness expressed one toward another. Let's go to the phone. Someone's there.
1: Jacob in Florence. Good morning, Jacob. You're on the air.
17: Hey, good morning, and thanks. I'm calling first to pay my respects to Lindsey Graham and his family, his friends, his colleagues. There's no question that everyone loved him. Everything that we're saying about Lindsey, good or bad, you know, that you're spot on regarding what you've said. And I'll admit I was a Lindsey critic myself. But, you know, he was still my senator here in South Carolina. I think he was a man who loved this state. A man who definitely loved this country. That's unquestionable. But the one thing I want to emphasize about Lindsey Graham, and I have contacted him a couple times, Lindsey was genuinely a kind man, such a beautiful person. And now, what was he like behind the scenes? I don't know. I assume he was very consistent. Otherwise, you'd probably hear terrible things about him. But I think people on both sides of the aisle, whether Democrat, whether Republican, or those independents, if you came across Lindsey, he was just such a kind person to you. He would smile, shake your hand, just a kind person. And that's really all I want to say. I think, you know, politics divide us. You know, there's all this back and forth, but at the end of the day, we're human beings, and let's not forget to be kind to one another. And that's all I want to say, Ken.
0: Thank you. Thanks. Appreciate that. I go back to my dad. When we buried my dad never said much about dying to me. And then he died unexpectedly. Like Lindsey, he died at 63. Lindsey at 71 died of a heart attack. We think Lindsey died of a heart attack. But the FBI's investigating. You make of that what you choose. And that's not me rumor milling. That's the truth. I mean, you know, it's said that he died of a heart attack. But Kash Patel put out an announcement yesterday in social media that the FBI will provide all resources to investigate. What are you investigating? I mean, the FBI doesn't do autopsies on, you know, aortic blockage or not. But I think the person that called a second ago nailed it. I mean, once again, Lindsey was a likable person. But I don't want to do what my dad warned us to do. My dad told my brother and I, once upon a time, Rev, hey, I hope and pray that I die before both of you. And when I do, don't you let the preacher make it sound like Billy Graham's in that casket, because he was not. And I don't want to do that to Lindsey. I don't want to say that everything about Lindsey was great and fantastic and without question. I think Lindsey had a complicated political existence, and his existence was political. Politics was, for the most part, Lindsey's life. You know, Rev, you can always say the best way to measure a man is what do the people that work for him have to say? And everybody that I've ever known that worked for Lindsey Graham had nothing but kind things to say about Lindsey Graham. A lot of political candidates don't have that benefit. I mean, most political candidates, a staffer or two or three, an aide or two or three, a senior member of the staff or two or three, end up leaving saying, hey, I mean, she's hell on wheels. He's hell on wheels, disrespectful, dishonest, doesn't take care of his people, doesn't take care of his job. Nobody ever said that about Lindsey. I think the mixed bag part for me is not whether he was good to people, not whether he was a decent man or not. I just believe Lindsey was wrong on that, the expansionism, the interventionism, the globalism that he so fundamentally believed in, double down, triple down, quadruple down. And you got to ask yourself, how do you know Lindsey genuinely believed in that? Because I saw polls in his last two primaries that had him deep underwater. And why was he underwater, Reb? Because of his hawkish views. The Republican Party had gotten less hawkish, and Lindsey didn't move. The easy thing for Lindsey to do would have been move and say, look, the world is a big, complicated place that has changed, and I'm not as concerned about Iran. Wink, wink, nod, nod, because my voters say I don't be that concerned about Iran. I'm not that concerned about Russia. Wink, wink, nod, nod, because my voters say. No, Lindsey dug in, and you got what you got. And I just think that is the ultimate compliment to a modern-day politician to go not against his voters, but when his voters move from somewhere he feels principally connected and bound to, he stays there. I think you got to admire someone who does that. Take a break. We'll be back in just a few.
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24: Iran continues to claim it controls the Strait of Hormuz. I'm Dave Anthony, Fox News, but the U.S. military says no.
25: Claiming that Iran is not going to have any control over this vital waterway. Overnight, U.S. Central Command released new video of their latest targets, which shows air defense systems, coastal radar sites, missile and drone capabilities.
24: Fox's Mark Meredith also reports from the White House.
25: Iran continues to carry out its own attacks on U.S. resources in the Middle East, including in Bahrain, Kuwait, Qatar, Jordan, and Oman. The targets appear to be American ammunition depots and radar stations.
24: Now, this is the day after Iran attacked another ship in the strait. The head of the UN warns a return to full-scale hostilities would be catastrophic. Oil prices are up more than 3% this morning. President Trump expected to talk about the conflict this hour on Fox and Friends on TV. The president will also pay tribute to late Senator Lindsey Graham. And it's not just Republicans praising the 71-year-old who died suddenly Saturday night in Washington. Democrats are too. Senator Peter Welch tells Fox,
26: who else took on the challenge of trying to protect Ukraine? Who else took on trying to get a bipartisan, good, secure border immigration bill? He was such a doer.
24: As for the cause of death, Fox's Jonathan Sary in Graham's hometown, Central South Carolina, reports.
27: The medical examiner is waiting on some additional test results before determining the official cause of death, but the preliminary examination findings were aortic dissection due to arteriosclerotic cardiovascular disease. This is commonly referred to as hardening of the arteries.
24: Graham was running for re-election, so next month there will be a special primary to find the new Republican Senate nominee. As for the rest of Graham's current term, Governor Henry McMaster will appoint a replacement. An actor is also being mourned. Sam Neill is best known for his role in the Jurassic Park movies. He was in dozens of films and TV shows. He died at the age of 78. 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
8: From the WNBF Newsroom, I'm Lauren Korn. We have a first alert to a shooting in Lake City over the weekend. Florence County deputies responded to the victim on Daniels Road around 5 Sunday night, but no other information has been released at this time. One teen is dead and 3 other people are hurt after a shooting in Florence. This happened Saturday night in the Glendale subdivision and Battery Park off McGurdy Road. The coroner identified the victim as 17-year-old Zylin Dixon. The other suffered minor injuries. If you have any more information, please call deputies at 843-665-2121. 3 people are now facing murder charges for the death of a woman in Dillon County. Deputies arrested Jacoby Palmer last Tuesday and Jameer Cook on Wednesday after first arresting Devontae Page. They also seized 11 guns. The shooting killed 63-year-old Joyce McClellan last month in the Bunker Hill area. Deputies say more arrests and charges are possible. From the WNBF Newsroom, I'm Lauren Korn.
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10: Here's your Monday forecast for the PD from the Community Broadcasters Weather Center. It's a bit of a cool down after last week's scorching temperatures, just 85 degrees today, but a 45% chance of afternoon showers. Otherwise, you'll see cloudy skies all day long. Tomorrow is similar at 85 degrees. We drop the rain percentages down to 35.
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1: Rested and ready to go.
0: Yeah,
1: right?
0: we're faking being happy. it's much more enjoyable. Can we agree, the trifecta of us, that when you get up and don't have anywhere to go or anything to do, it can become liberating? But there's a point in time during the week, Josh, Rev, that I knew I needed to be doing something. I saw kind of an interesting strategy, guys. I read something over the holiday or over the vacation that said, stop taking vacation from Saturday to Saturday or Sunday to Sunday or Monday to Monday. Take them Wednesday to Wednesday. And I'm thinking about why. Because you don't have the long week leading up to the vacation, and you don't have a long week after you come back from your vacation. So if you take Wednesday, Thursday, Friday, Saturday, Sunday, Monday, and Tuesday, and let's say you squeeze a holiday in there, you know what I mean? You got a Monday and Tuesday to work before you go on vacation, and then you've got a Thursday and Friday to come back to work after you've been on vacation. And in a weird way, it's almost like 3 weeks vacation in one. I mean, it's not 9-10 days in a row, but after 9 or 10 days, you get a little bit stir crazy, or I do. But if you go...
1: Makes sense.
0: Well, I mean, if you... Okay.
1: 2 short weeks,
0: you work Friday, you take Saturday and Sunday. You work Monday and Tuesday, and then you take your vacation. And you come back after your vacation, and all you got is Thursday and Friday. You know what I mean? So it ain't like Monday morning, here we go, back to the grind. And the grind pays the bills. I mean, I tell my kids, enjoy the grind. The grind's not always fun, but enjoy it. It's necessary. It has to be a part of who we are. Unless you're a trust fund baby. Unless you win the lottery, or unless you're one of those soy milk drinking avocado toast eating geniuses from Stanford, I don't qualify for any of that. The grind is not an option. The grind is a necessity. So figure out a way to enjoy the grind. And about 6 days into a 10-day vacation, Rev, I get a little bit like antsy looking at my watch. I mean, I need to be doing something more productive than what I'm doing here today.
1: So in light of current events, let me ask you this, because there was a time in in your history, people referred to you as governor when you were lieutenant governor, right? Mm-hmm. And so the governor does have a big decision to make as it relates to Senator Graham's seat, at least for the remainder of the term. So let's say you were governor today. What do you think you'd do?
0: I would probably nominate, I mean, Trey Gowdy makes sense if he has an interest in being the interim. Now, I would make it very clear to the interim that I'm granting you this position. It's not like the king. I'm granting you this land. I would make it very clear you becoming a candidate is not an option. I mean, we're going to publicly say that, you know, Dave Baker has agreed to be the interim senator, but he has no appetite, no interest, no any of that or the other. When I started seeing the names in social media, once again, it reminded me of the Republican Party of days gone by. It was a bunch of classic rock songs. I mean, it was Republican figures from days gone by. I mean, I saw David Beasley and Gresham Barrett. I mean, I like both those guys. But that's not a fresh face on the scene. Now, could we get comfortable? I'll ask you, Rev. Could you be comfortable with a Gresham Barrett or a David Beasley being the interim senator?
1: Yeah, there's no reason.
0: Knowing they have no interest in running for the seat.
1: Sure.
0: The most important point is how quick Henry makes the decision, because I don't believe, Rev, that statutorily he is under the clock. I mean, I think he's going to appoint someone to fill Senator Graham's seat, but I don't think there's any strict statutory deadline that says Henry's got to make the appointment today or tomorrow. He's got to make it quickly. He doesn't. I don't think he has to make this appointment. I think he will for the betterment of the state, and Trump needs another vote up there. I mean, Trump needs a Republican if we're going to get the SAVE Act, right? I mean, you got to have another Republican up there, so you got to believe that Henry will act sooner than later. And I would imagine that he's had multiple conversations with people he, you know, would be okay with going to stay in an interim capacity. But because Senator Graham had already won the Republican primary, Rev, his death triggers this, what I'll call a fast-track replacement process under the state law. I mean, once again, Henry has some discretion as to when to fill the current vacancy. I expect him to act quickly because Trump needs another Republican in Washington, but I don't think he has a statutory deadline to do that. The other issue is strictly in, it's codified in state law. A candidate will file July 21. That's the second Tuesday after the senator's death. So July 21, candidate filing opens for Senator Graham's vacant seat, because Senator Graham had already won the primary and he was the declared Republican candidate in the race for United States Senate. Excuse me. So because of that, the candidate filing opens July 21. The filing closes July 28. You have a special Republican primary. You ready? August the 11th. If in the event of a runoff, you have a runoff on August 25th, and then you have a general election. So you're trying to be United States. And think of this, guys. You got a two-week campaign not to finish the term, but to start the term. That's a bit unusual. I mean, there are a lot of oddities here, but you've got 2 weeks to run your campaign. You've got from July 28, when filing closes, to August the 11th, when the primary is held. That's pretty wild. That you've only got, what, 14 days. You got 14 days to put together a campaign for the United States Senate, and you don't get to finish a two-year term. I mean, you're going to get elected for a six-year term. That's why we need to put a lot of thought in this. And I'm on the record. I mean, you know, I think Russell Fry fits the bill better than anybody. And for entertainment's sake, I'd love to see somebody from Horry County run for the United States Senate statewide against somebody from Greenville. Now, but let's find a candidate from the Trey Gowdy. I mean, Trey Gowdy's from the upstate. Because I've always argued, Rev, that the balance of power in South Carolina Republican politics is shifting from the upstate to along our coast. And how interesting would it be if both of our United States senators were from the coast? Tim Scott, Charleston. If Russell Fry were to run and win, Russell Fry from Horry. And I'm not saying that Russell has an interest. I don't have any idea if Russell has an interest or not. I'm not in the business of finding out whether Russell has an interest or not. I'm in the opinion-giving business, and it's my opinion that Russell Fry would be a very formidable candidate for United States Senate to replace Lindsey Graham. Let's go to the phone. Someone's there.
1: Jason in Marion. Good morning, Jason.
11: Hey, good morning, fellas. Welcome back. Hope you had a good time off. Ken, I eat an avocado every single day, so I guess I'm one of those avocados.
0: But you don't eat it with toast, do you, and soy milk?
11: No, I sure don't.
0: Okay.
11: I just eat it. But I want to go back to, I think it was Charles of Cross Hills call, and I was wondering if you could kind of help me understand the politics and the legality. So if Harry McMaster, you know, appoints himself as the senator and then Pamela Emmett then becomes the governor, what does that mean for what just happened in the primary? Does that just all wash away? And now it's because she's the acting governor that she's already got the, I'm kind of lost on how that would all play out.
0: She would be the governor until January. If Henry announced today that he's making himself, he's appointing himself the replacement to Senator Graham's vacant seat at the United States Senate, Pamela Emmett rises to the office of governor, but she has to vacate that office in January of 2027.
11: Okay, that's what I didn't understand. I thought because she was the, you know, governor, interim governor, that she would automatically be the, you know, nominee for the election in November.
0: Jason, here's where the complexities begin. Let's throw out another hypothetical. Let's say that Henry called Alan Wilson and said, Alan, I know you just won our nomination to be governor, but there's nothing better than being a United States Senator. I mean, you run every 6 years, you're at the power center of American politics. I'm going to appoint you, and I think you should run for that office. In other words, I'm not making you an interim senator. I'm appointing you because you've proven yourself to right now be the most popular Republican in our state. I'm appointing you, and I'm encouraging you to run and seek that office. Then what happens to the Republican nomination for governor? That's where there are a lot of legal arguments to be made that Evett was the second biggest vote getter, or Mike Rickenbaugh being the lieutenant governor. Do we have a new election? I don't know the answer to that. And Robert Cahaley and I discussed that yesterday, and Robert quoted three legal precedents, and they all conflicted one another. So that would be, I mean, that's not going to happen, but hypothetically, if it did, that's where confusion abounds.
11: That's a very nice looking carrot at the end of that stick, if that were to happen.
0: No doubt about it. Thank you, Jason. Appreciate it. Well, I mean, being governor is a big deal, but would you rather be a term limited governor and run it, you know, in 4-year terms, or a 6-year non-term limited United States senator? I mean, I know a bit about politics. I'd much rather be a United States senator. I mean, I get the idea of being a governor. I'm the chief executive officer. I don't want to go be a an underling of the United States Senate. This is an interesting story. Let me tell you how political novices think. At the beginning of the Trump phenomenon, everybody was voting for somebody different. So one of our elected officials in the State General Assembly was chairing the Ways and Means. He was a prominent Republican, but he'd been there a while. And what do we say about today's Republican voter? Give them a chance to vote for what is or what could be, and more times than not, they'll vote for what could be. There was a college kid, Josh, that ran against one of the most powerful Republicans in our state. I'm not going to name his name, but he chaired the Ways and Means. The college kid beats this guy, shows up in Columbia, and wants to know where the office for chairman of the Ways and Means is. I think there's beauty in that. He's a political dumbass, but he won an election, and he thinks because he beat the guy that was a sitting chair of the Ways and Means, he gets that job. There's beauty but danger in that. Can we agree to that?
1: I think
0: so. There's a little beauty in that, but there's a little bit dangerous about, okay, he knows nothing about how our state government works. But, and I'll level with you, in that hypothetical scenario, I have no idea what happens. I genuinely have no, I think I can walk you through some of the procedurals of what happens if this, if that, if something other. But if Henry McMaster were to call Alan Wilson and encourage him to be the United States Senator, and I'll give you a leg up, I'll make you the incumbent, and Henry announces that Alan is now no longer a candidate for governor, he's a sitting United States Senator, and he's running for re-election in August and in November. First of all, is anybody opposing? I mean, he's coming off a hot streak, right? I mean, he's about as dandy as he'll ever be. And then he runs against a Democrat in a plus 12, 13, 14, 15 state. I mean, I don't think that Henry would do that, because who did Allen run against? Henry's lieutenant governor, right? And then Henry's got a decision to make. Do I name an interim on the premise of that person not agreeing to not be a candidate? Or do I name a person, in other words, do I name Pamela Ebbett and give her the leg up of being the incumbent seeking that seat? If Pam Ebbett is the interim and intends to run in November, she'll have competition. If Alan Wilson were to be named the interim with the intent to run in November, I don't know that anybody run against him. So there's all sorts of angles there to play. And I honestly don't have any idea what happens to the governor's race if indeed that were the case. Now, once again, I don't think that happens because Henry has two books. We talked about that earlier. There's a book, you know, with all the names that support, a book with all the names that don't. And when Allen agreed to be a candidate for governor, run against his lieutenant governor, he may have, you know, erased his book of the good book and put it in beside my name in the bad book. 843-661-0937. We'll take a break. We'll be back in just a few.
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13: This is now the party of... it's just not a party that I recognize. 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The Pew Research poll had the highest support from white, younger, upper-income, college-educated party members, despite their claim of standing against the elite of society and for the working class. 4 in 10 upper-income Democrats also say they like Democratic Socialists, compared to 34% of middle-income Democrats and 24% of low-income Democrats.
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13: Hey, here's the hard truth. Numbers do not lie. They might make you uncomfortable, but they don't lie. We've tracked the price of the S&P 500, gold and silver, over the last 5 years. Now, between January 2022, May 2026, and the peaks and valleys, the results are staggering. Now, the S&P is up a whopping 45%. 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
0: We're back. 843-661-0937 takes Mondays to make Friday.
1: So let me get this straight. In one of these scenarios where you're talking about Russell Fry running for Senator Graham's seat, You find that intriguing because it kind of lines up the U.S. Senate power with the coast of South Carolina and only the coast of South Carolina.
0: And I find that fascinating because I've argued that the balance of power is shifting from the upstate to the coast. And if the coast ended up with a Senator Russell Fry and a Senator Tim Scott, Greenville will burn the coast down like Sherman did back in the day. They're not going to, and that would be such a fascinating. Now, once again, Rev, I don't have a dog in the fight. I don't have a horse in the race, so to speak. I like Russell. I think Russell's done a great job at not just representing Horry County, but the PD comes on our show every other week, and he talks about issues and subjects. He's been endorsed by Trump. He's in a Republican stronghold. I just think as a political, kind of a student of politics, it'd be fascinating to watch someone from Horry County run for a Senate seat against someone from the upstate. Because it would be the power base of the coast against the power base of the upstate. The only other region in our state, well, York County is a little bit unique, but the only other region of our state that has that sort of population density is the Midlands. But why does the Midlands not matter as much as the coast or the upstate? Because the Midlands has a big-ass university with a bunch of faculty that vote liberal and a bunch of kids that, for the most part, vote liberal, and they've got government workers. Not government workers. They got government workers that are not going to bite the hand that feeds them. They just aren't. So when you look at Richland County, I'll give you an example. Joe Biden won Richland County by a larger margin, per

0: doing what? Curtailing the power, of limiting the power of government. Let's go to the phone. Someone's there.
1: DW in Florence, good morning.
2: Yeah. Hey, guys, what's going on? Looks like you get handled this morning. Got two quick things. Yesterday, when I found out that Lindsey Graham passed away, I started reading some blogs from different places. There's a lot of nasty people in this world. I'm talking about nasty, nasty people in this world. Can't even let a man die without disparaging him. And I don't care if you liked him or not. I didn't agree with everything he said, but, you know, Jim and Crick, you know, people are just nasty, Ken, and it was kind of disheartening to see that. If you don't like somebody, okay, you don't like them, but, you know, shut up. You don't have to drag them through the mud and, you know, give the man some peace. The second thing I want to say is, just like I've talked to you before, you and I have had a conversation about this. If you got a heart condition or you don't have a heart condition and you're 70 years old or you're a little bit younger, a little bit older, you need to go to the doctor. You need to be checked out. You need to go and make sure everything's good. I don't know if Lindsey had a long-running heart problem or not, but I'm just telling you, as a 70-year-old guy who's had a little bit of heart trouble, you don't always know. And sometimes you get away with it like I did, or you don't. So go to the doctor, get checked out, find out what's going on with yourself. Man, pray for Lindsey Graham's family, you know, what a loss to his family and to all of us. He was a patriot. And I know you guys, y'all liked him. You loved him. You talked good stuff about him. And you had your times of disagreement. But, you know, you don't disparage somebody when you die. And, man, if you got something going on with your heart, go get it done. Go Tigers. Kind of go Gamecocks. And you guys have a great day.
0: Thank you, DW. Appreciate it. You know, I can't give anybody, I mean, I guess I could, and I will, life advice. I don't know. When I got thrown out of office, and I think this is an interesting lesson. Rev knows who I'm talking about, but I won't call his name. There was a mentor, my father had passed away, so there was a mentor in my life that I went to when things got fuzzy, when they got cloudy and I didn't have any clarity about what. I went to an older gentleman who'd been very kind and gracious to me, and we saw the world similar, so that made it fairly easy. But I remember when I got thrown out of office, and I felt sorry for myself, and I went on this pity party, and, you know, and I was going to, you know, tell everybody what this person did and that person, and he said, let me tell you something. The people that are going to forgive you already have. The ones that aren't never will. Why in the hell would you spend much of your moments worried about those who never will? And that stuck with me. And I've tried to make a commitment to myself. I want to spend the rest of my life, however long the good Lord gives me, around people that I like and like me. And for those that don't like me, I famously say, you know, politics taught me one thing. What you think of me is none of my damn business. I'm not real concerned about, not real worried about it. Lindsey kind of walked to the beat of that drum. I mean, you're nodding your head, Rev. You were around him a little bit.
1: There's no doubt.
0: It was almost like, I know that I am a mixed bag. Ken, I know that you disagree with me on some of this intervention. I know you disagree with me on some of these globalist policies. I know you disagree with me on immigration. But I like you, and I think you like, and that was kind of a, I mean, once again, I'm not going to overstate my friendship with Lindsey. Because we didn't call one another every day, or he didn't run things by me like others do. Lindsey became a national political figure. I mean, Lindsey was an American senator. I know he was a South Carolina United States senator, but Lindsey was an American senator. Where was he scheduled to be yesterday? Meet the press. I mean, he was the go-to guy if you wanted foreign policy discussed in an interventionist sort of way. And I bet you if Lindsey talked 20 minutes on Meet the Press, I would have disagreed with 15 of it. But I knew he was a good guy. I knew he was a good dude, and that went a long way with me. And I'm going to take my friend who gave me that advice and try to condition you into believing that's the best path forward. Social media is full of degenerates. I mean, it's clickbait. I mean, they're trying to garner an audience, and however provocative and hyperbolic and sensational they can be, and I'm inclined to do it at times. I try not to, But politics is, I don't know when we allow this, Rev, and you and I discussed this on and off the air. I don't know when. Thigpen always said that politics at its best is when the media and the arbiters of truth give the politician the benefit of the doubt that they live in a house with a long driveway. And what happens in their personal life is their personal business, and I'm going to critique and handicap them on their voting record. How do they vote? There's a little beauty in that, But I don't think we'll ever go back to that, because there's

0: the market. Negative campaigning works. That's why we have negative campaigning. Social media influencers that try to get clickbait and say, you know, hyperbolic and crazy and outlandish and disgusting and hateful things. I mean, I think they should be allowed to say that, but you should be you should be willing to pass it by and not engage in it and not, you know, create an even larger market for that sort of thing. Lindsey was a mixed bag, but he was my friend. Not my close friend, but he was my friend. And I think Rev can attest to this. If you've ever put your name on a ballot and run for, I mean, I guess a statewide office in this case, that you become a member of a fraternity. You genuinely do. If somebody lost a 29-year-old sister, you know what I can say? I know how you feel. If somebody lost a 10-year-old sister, I don't know how you feel. If somebody lost, you know, I mean, so life's full of twists and turns and bobs and weaves. But I do believe that once you put your name on a ballot and you make yourself that vulnerable, there is some inclusiveness in that club. And maybe that's why I give Lindsey more benefit of the doubt than some of you out there do. Because I know how vulnerable you are when you put your name in a ballot. And I think Lindsey deserves credit for this, Rev. And I said it this morning, say it again. Lindsey knew the wind was blowing a different way than how he saw the world. He knew that. Lindsey Graham was not stupid by any stretch of the imagination. Lindsey Graham was unbelievably politically competent. You don't have the unfavorables he had in his polling and still win unless you know what you're doing. Lindsey Graham was a very competent political figure. But the one thing Lindsey didn't do is say, hey, remember all those interventionist things all those years? Remember all those globalist things I said all those years? Remember all those moderate things about immigration I said? I didn't mean any of that. I didn't mean it because the wind's blowing a different way. We're not as neoconservative as a party as we once were. We're not as interventionist. We're not as globalist as we once upon a time were. Lindsey didn't change. And I think that's a testament to his authenticity. He genuinely believed in a worldview that I think is reasonable. I think it's pragmatic. I don't agree with it. And I think, you know, I could argue against the Iran war. I could argue against the rest and residue of the Iraq war. I could argue against what we're doing in Ukraine. And Lindsey could argue for it. And some of you believe in Lindsey Graham's view of the world. Some people believe in a less interventionist view of the world. Now, here's what we don't know, and I've got this on pretty reliable sources. Lindsey was a one-man wrecking crew. I mean, if you're an America Firster who doesn't like the intervention, who doesn't like some of the globalism, I mean, if that's kind of where you've landed, and you've thought it through, and it's a reasonable place to land, I've been told by several sources that I trust that Lindsey could go to the Oval Office or talk to Trump and change his mind. He could literally tell Trump, look, here's why we've got to do what you don't want to do. And he could convince him in Ukraine. Now, once again, I think Lindsey is selling Trump something not in our best interest. But you know what I think about Lindsey, Rev? I think he believed in it as much as I didn't believe in it. And he was unbelievably versed. Where had he been before he died of a heart attack? He'd been in Ukraine. Yeah, trying to figure out some of what's happening in and around. Politics was his life. And his politics, to me, were a mixed bag. But I know him to be a good and decent man. And that matters to me. It may not matter to some of you out there. Some of you out there can't get past a position or a policy or a stand or where. As you get older, I don't know, Rev, do we get less idealistic? Probably. Do we get less judgmental? I'm sure of that. I mean, I am less judgmental today than I've ever been in my life because I've lived, you know, a pretty good while, and I've seen things that other people have done and I've done and have personal regret. But you know, I guess for fear of eternal judgment, I try to be less judgmental. 843-661-093. I don't know how to explain it any better than that. I mean, you're describing, and we're having a discussion about a complicated political figure that has been there. I think we read a second ago. If you're a 70-year-old American or if you're a 70-year-old South Carolina, if you're a 70-year-old South Carolinian, Josh, you've had two senators in that position, one Strom Thurmond and one Lindsey Graham. I'd imagine living 70, probably not that unusual. I mean, if you're in Nebraska and you've got, you know, what's his name? I mean, the guy number three in line to be president.
1: And he's Grassley.
0: Grassley. And he's here's a fair criticism. Not criticism. Here's a fair question. Lindsey was running for re-election at 71. It's a 6-year term. Is that too old? Here's a better question. Do the odds and probability matter in politics? The average life expectancy of an American male is about 79. That means if you're 79 and in political office, you're beating the odds, right? I mean, the odds say American men die at about 80 years old, round up 80. If you're in political office and you're over the age of 80, you're beating the odds. How many men or women can we have in elected office that are beating the odds? I just think that's where we talk a lot about term limits. It may be time to have a discussion on age limits. I think we can get there. Term limits, no. Not going to happen. What do you mean not going to happen? 80%, 90% of the American public agree with it. They do. But the politicians aren't going to vote themselves out of power. Could we, as the public, put enough pressure on politicians to convince them age limits is a compromise from term limits? And as a 71-year-old South Carolinian who is about to, you know, get elected to a 6-year term, so we knew Graham was going to be 70, is that too old? What is the age? How many, if we're not talking term limits, if we're talking age, how old is too old to run for an office? It's probably not the age you get elected, but the age the term ends, because you got 2, 4, and 6-year terms, and that would be a moving target. 843-661-0937. Back in a few.
2: Send a message to the UPS Store text line at 843-661-0937.
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10: Here's your Monday forecast for the PD from the Community Broadcasters Weather Center. It's a bit of a cool down after last week's scorching temperatures. Just 85 degrees today, but a 45% chance of afternoon showers. Otherwise, you'll see cloudy skies all day long. Tomorrow is similar at 85 degrees. We drop the rain percentages down to 35.
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0: We're back, 843-661-0937. Josh has been amazingly well-behaved and quiet. So, Josh, in the spirit of conspiracy theories, did Lindsey Graham have a heart attack? Or did, is Cash Patel owned to something in this investigation? Because that's just unusual. And that's not, you know, cat turd saying it. That's the official FBI's social media post saying.
11: Although we do pay attention to cat turd.
0: I mean, well, he's got more followers than the FBI does. I mean, he's a bigger influencer. Yeah, what to say about America when cat turd swings a bigger stick than the FBI's official side. But the FBI, Cash Patel, said, we're going to make our resources available. I mean, that breeds suspicion, doesn't it? I mean, that force people to be suspicious about what may or may not.
11: We're
0: going to
11: be suspicious anyway.
0: Well, I mean, of course. I mean, you know that. This is not funny to me, but it's interesting to me. Some of the most reasonable people in my world text me yesterday and said, "What you think?" Well, what do you mean? What do I think? He had a heart attack and died. No, come on. Well, what do you think? We are the most suspect to conspiracy theories that we ever have been. So, Josh, he died of a heart attack?
12: I think so. I think, like, to me, it's typically when people get assassinated, you know, like JFK, you know, it's because they were anti-establishment. We can say a lot of good and bad things about Lindsey Graham. He was establishment. Well, I mean 100%.
0: But it wouldn't be, you know, I mean, it would have been the, I mean, to me, if let's take the FBI and the investigation. Once again, I believe he died of a heart attack. And I think we'll find that out. But
12: I think the establishment has plenty of reasons to get us to think that it was Iran.
0: Well, I mean, sure, Iran or Russia, because that would be the likely suspect.
11: Well, he supposedly was on the assassination list that Iran has put out publicly.
0: But I mean, I've read that but I've never seen the assassination list.
11: Yeah, and that's why I said supposedly.
0: Yeah, I mean, if Iran has an assassination list, and I suspect they probably do. Newsflash, our government probably has an assassination list, to be honest with you.
11: Well, right. I mean, you heard the whole thing about Air Force One when Trump was in Turkey and they had to switch planes. And, of course, they've never verified any of this, but supposedly there was some sort of legitimate threat. Again, I say supposedly because you don't know. But and Lindsey's name was also mentioned as a target.
0: And it's fodder.
11: But you naturally go there.
0: Sure. Well, I mean,
11: you think that.
0: But you would go. I mean, if you want to go down that road. You'd go down the road of Iran or Ukraine, Russia, because Lindsey was a hawk. I mean, Lindsey was an outspoken proponent of investing American assets and resources all around the world in the name of preservation of peace and self-defense and safety and security. That's where Lindsey and I disagreed, but he's very consistent about that. So if you're thinking about the Russians or the Iranians, Lindsey Graham would have been one of the most dangerous people in their world. I mean, Rand Paul, I mean, if Lindsey Graham and Rand Paul agreed, Russia would sleep better at night. Iran would sleep better at night, but Rand Paul would be a dove. Lindsey Graham would be a hawk. I mean, if you're Iran or Russia, who are you most concerned with? Are you most concerned that Lindsey Graham spent an hour in the office, the Oval Office, or Rand Paul? Because if you imagine if Rand Paul goes to see President Trump, it's to try and dissuade him, right, from involving ourselves further in Ukraine, involving ourselves further in the Strait of Hormuz. We haven't had time to talk about that, but I'm thinking deals off.
11: You think?
0: I mean, the peace deal, I'm thinking the deals off. I heard something this morning from the overnight guys. If it weren't for the Islamic Revolutionary Guard, we could have a deal. Well, if it weren't for the sun, it'd be cool outside. I mean, the hell does that mean? If it weren't for the Islamist Republic Guard, we could have a deal. And I'm thinking to myself, well, I mean, if it weren't for cotton, you wouldn't have clothes to wear. I mean, how obvious is the obvious?
12: Water's wet.
0: Yeah. I mean, the Islamic Revolutionary Guard, we always knew were the ones inside the power structure of Iran that, was less likely to be amicable to a deal, less likely to sign some sort of treaty I just found that odd. Oh, yeah, hey, guess what? I mean, a couple of hundred days into this thing, we've uncovered this Islamic Revolutionary Guard, and they're hell on wheels. I mean, you can't imagine how anti-Western they are, how anti-democracy they are, how anti-freedom and liberties they are, how anti-Israel they are, how anti-America. We knew that going in. We knew that unless the Islamist Revolutionary Guard signed off, there was no deal. There was never going to be a deal. And all of a sudden we're saying, well, we could have a deal if it weren't for the Islamic Revolution. Come on. I mean, I could have walked to work if it didn't have a truck. I mean, how obvious
11: I would have gotten away with it if it weren't for those meddling kids.
0: Yeah, I mean, there you go. That's a good reference. Yeah, the end of Scooby-Doo.
11: Yeah.
0: Ruh-roh. 843-661. We'll get to that. I mean, I want to really follow up, but I wanted to do today's show in remembrance of Senator Graham. Love to hear. I think most of you out there who listen would kind of agree with my assessment that Lindsey was a mixed bag. He drove you crazy with some of his policies, some of his pragmatism and moderation, but Lindsey was unapologetic for that. And I do believe, Reb, that the majority of people, the proof's in the pudding. The guy won election after election after election after election by pretty good majorities. When everybody said they were mad at him, but didn't like him, but wasn't going. But I do believe that Lindsey did something that few politicians in America do, and that is convince you that he was authentic, convince you that what he believed in is what he believed in, and it was not for fear of some family business deal going south, or some delayed payment to his retirement account not being made. I just don't buy that. He was what, worth of $1.4 million?
11: That's what I read.
0: And that included a home in Seneca. Not a wealthy man. I don't think Lindsey cared that much about wealth. The few times I've been around him, is that the same suit and tie you had on last time I saw you? It kind of looks like it. Just kind of under the radar when it comes to that. But I think we can be disagreeable. And I think what I'll take away from my interactions and friendship with Senator Graham We disagreed a lot, but we genuinely liked one another. I think Lindsey genuinely liked us. He liked coming down here and talking to us, and I know I enjoyed him. And once again, in a world of public servants, so let me back up. In a world of politicians disguising themselves as public servants, Lindsey was one of the few that I actually enjoyed being in the company of. For the most part, the rest are kind of, I mean, let's be candid, pompous asses. Lindsey was not. Genuinely was not. 843-661-0937. We'll take a break. We'll be back in a few.
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21: Remembering Senator Lindsey Graham. I'm Dave Anthony, Fox News.
22: We lost a great man. He was a great man. He was a great politician.
21: President Trump just paid tribute to the late Republican who died suddenly Saturday night, telling Fox and Friends.
22: He was a kind man. And you know who really lost? Israel, Ukraine, a lot of countries that he really fought for.
21: Senator Graham died the day after returning from Ukraine, where he was working on tougher sanctions on Russia, trying to end the war. President Volodymyr Zelensky posted on X that Graham was a true defender of freedom. The Washington, D.C. Medical Examiner reports a preliminary cause of death for the 71-year-old senator was a tear in the aorta as a result of cardiovascular disease. Now, the late senator was running for re-election, so now what?
23: South Carolina Governor Henry McMaster will appoint someone to fill Senator Graham's seat for the remainder of his term. President Trump has said he has someone in mind, but would wait a bit before saying who it is. This is separate from the special election that will take place, likely August 11th, to find who will replace Graham as a Republican nominee for Senate. He had won his June primary.
21: That's Fox's Jessica Rosenthal. Back to the president. He also talked to Fox about the renewed fighting with Iran.
22: They're a bad group of people. They've been this way for a long time. And right now, they're getting their ass kicked.
21: This after the U.S. military hit Iran with several waves of attacks, targeting Iran's air defense, radar sites, and drone and missile capabilities, after Iran hit another ship in the Strait of Hormuz over the weekend, trying to control that shipping waterway, though the president says the U.S. will keep it open.
22: And we should be reimbursed for that. When we do that, we're going to be reimbursed because the other nations are very wealthy. They're on our side.
21: Iran has also been attacking some Gulf countries. Actor Sam Neill is being mourned, best known for his role in the Jurassic Park dinosaur movies.
24: Yeah, she was my favorite when I was a kid. Now I see she's the most beautiful thing I ever saw.
21: Sam Neill died today in Australia at the age of 78. 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
1: From the WMBF Newsroom, I'm Lauren Korn. We have a first alert to a shooting in Lake City over the weekend. Florence County deputies responded to the victim on Daniels Road around 5 Sunday night, but no other information has been released at this time. One teen is dead and three other people are hurt after a shooting in Florence. This happened Saturday night in the Glendale subdivision and Battery Park off McGurdy Road. The coroner identified the victim as 17-year-old Zylin Dixon. The other suffered minor injuries. If you have any more information, please call deputies at 843-665-2121. Three people are now facing murder charges for the death of a woman in Dillon County. Deputies arrested Jacoby Palmer last Tuesday and Jameer Cook on Wednesday after first arresting Devontae Page. They also seized 11 guns. The shooting killed 63-year-old Joyce McClellan last month in the Bunker Hill area. Deputies say more arrests and charges are possible. From the WMBF Newsroom, I'm Lauren Korn.
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10: Here's your Monday forecast for the PD from the Community Broadcasters Weather Center. It's a bit of a cool down after last week's scorching temperatures. Just 85 degrees today, but a 45% chance of afternoon showers. Otherwise, you'll see cloudy skies all day long. Tomorrow is similar at 85 degrees. We drop the rain percentages down to 35.
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0: We're back. 843-661-0937. Last hour of our return to the live mic. Let's go to the phone. Someone's there.
11: David in the PD. Good morning, David. You're on the air.
4: Yeah, good morning, live and in the studio, Dave Baker. And I guess it's bad book, Kennard. I don't know, man. Just want to say, Senator Graham, in his itinerary, I believe he was at the NATO summit in Turkey, and then he went to Ukraine, and then he took the D.C. flight, and he was going to be able to meet the press on Sunday morning. So, anyway, if you're 71 years old, I guess that would cause trouble to your heart. Now, I was watching Meet the Press yesterday, and they had this whole thing about Lindsey Graham, and apparently he had been on that show 63 times. So yesterday morning would have been number 64. But, Kenny, yeah, did you watch this?
0: Did I watch Meet the Press yesterday?
4: Yeah.
0: I did not.
4: Okay. Now, let me give you, because this just concerns me in a way. They've got these insiders, I call them Andrea Mitchell, and she was married to Greenspan. She labeled Lindsey Graham a creature of Washington. And I don't know if he would like being known as that or not. Another thing, they had Netanyahu on there, and I wrote this down. I said, Israel blank check. The man literally said, Lindsey, we don't really need United States money anymore, and Lindsey we want to give you some money. And so that was interesting to me. And then when I think about Ukraine, I mean, we know this state has a lot of investment in defense and all this. I always remember down there in the Marine Air Corps in Beaufort, they call it the Sound of Freedom. And, but when I think of Lindsey, is there a market for war when he goes to these places? But I'm going to give the man credit, and I will tell anybody this, don't ever estimate the power of Southern charm, because the guy's a Southerner. He's a nice guy, he's likable, and when these Northern people meet that, they don't know what they're dealing with, because they're not like that. But give the man credit, but he has a globalist international view. We need somebody that's going to take care of South Carolina first. So anyway, y'all have a good day.
0: Thank you, David. Appreciate it. My point about Lindsay, and all I can speak for is the relationship, however limited it may be, with you know, that I had with him, and what I believe, my opinion of what the truth is. I think there are a lot of people in Washington that do what they need to do to make sure there's a career after politics. They're voting a certain way. They're speaking in a certain way, and it's all about the play. How do I play this for my financial benefit? I don't think Lindsay did that. I think when Lindsay stood his ground on Iran or on funding Israel or on giving Israel the lay, I think he genuinely believed that. That's why I have a respect. I don't respect anybody that says what their sponsors tell them to say. At least NASCAR makes you put your name on your jersey, right? I mean, at least NASCAR makes you say, I'm sponsored by, you know, Napa. I'm sponsored by Hendrick Cars. I'm sponsored by, you know, Geico Insurance. I'm a Ford driver. I'm a Toyota driver. I'm a Chevrolet driver. It's made known public. When Denny Hamlin says something about Toyota not having a big advantage, I mean, you know it's gamesmanship because he's driving a Toyota, and I don't think Lindsay did much of that. I think Lindsay, once again, I think Lindsay was too much of a neocon. I think Lindsay was too much of an interventionist. I think Lindsay had too much faith in a global economy, but he, I think, believed it. I don't think anybody paid Lindsay. I don't think there was a job on the other side for Lindsay, but because he wanted to fund the Israeli military at a higher level, wanted to further involve ourselves in you, I think he genuinely believed in that worldview. And who am I to criticize a man who is informed? I mean, Rev, Lindsay was an informed person.
11: Oh, yeah, of course.
0: He was a competent man. He was politically savvy, and he had this worldview. I disagree with that worldview. When Lindsay was alive, I disagreed with that worldview. Now that Lindsay is deceased, I disagree with that worldview. But when he was alive, I thought with every fiber of my being that he genuinely, when you talk to Lindsay and we'd have some of these discussions, I didn't leave there saying, he's just saying that crap. He's just saying that because that's how you get to meet the press. He's just saying that because there's a lobbying job or a consulting job waiting on. No, when Lindsay said these things, he said them with conviction. I disagree with that conviction, but how do you not respect a man for kind of sticking his feet in the ground, digging in and saying, no, I believe this is the best path forward. I don't think it was, but he did. Let's go to the phone.
11: Ashley in Poston's Corner. Hi, Ashley, you're on the air.
5: Hi, good morning, gentlemen. I hope everybody had a good time off, relaxed, and come back reloaded, ready to go. Here's my conspiracy theory. You want to hear my conspiracy theory?
0: Have at it.
5: Every time y'all go on vacation, something happens. Don't matter if it's a day, if it's a week, if it's 3 days. It really doesn't matter. Every time you go somewhere, something happens. I don't know what hoodoo's going on there, but it's like clockwork. I'm like, okay, they're going on their vacation for the 4th. I see, wait and see. Something's going to happen. Sorry, it don't matter. Something's going to happen. Also, I would love to get your opinion on what the South Carolina Republican Party did doing their lawsuit. And I'll take it off the air, fellas.
0: Thank you, Ashley. Appreciate it.
11: See, 2 years ago on the July 4th vacation is when Trump was in Butler, Pennsylvania.
0: Yeah. Not the only good thing about Lindsay passing away, but it was not last weekend. It was this weekend. And we couldn't have talked about it Saturday or Sunday anyway. It had to be Monday. I mean, the GOP, I understand what they're trying to do. I'm not a big fan. I'm just not. Painted with a broad brush sort of way, I'm for giving the parties less power. I think the duopoly known as the Democrat and Republican Party have limited our ability to govern ourselves better. I mean, in a weird way, Ref, if I could play fancy political scientist, I'd come up with a parliamentary form of government where five or six factions had to cobble together a governing majority, and out of that came, you know, better policy. I'm just not a big, it's nothing against Drew. I mean, I understand the right to assemble. I understand the party activists. I understand the SCGOP chairman. I mean, they've got a perspective, just as Lindsey had on intervention. I just disagree. I'm not a big fan of the party or big fan of the party orthodoxy. I appreciate what they do. The poll workers, the volunteers, the canvassers. I mean, I really appreciate all the work they do. I'm just not for giving the political parties today. If I thought the parties were governing the country in the most effective way imaginable, I'd say, yeah, I mean, they've earned the trust. The Republicans have earned the trust. The Democrats have earned the trust. See, measure the public's trust of either political party. It's in the tank. I mean, even the Republican voters don't trust the Republican Party. The Democrat voters don't trust the Democrat Party. You know why you know that? Because Bernie Sanders would have probably won the primary. We'd had a Bernie Sanders-Donald Trump election in 2016, and the party did everything they could to stop Trump. They just couldn't. They did stop Bernie. So giving the parties more power is kind of a tip of the hat to the establishment as far as I'm concerned, and I'm not a big fan of that. I mean, I hope the lawsuit fails, and I've told Drew this. I mean, Drew and I've talked about it. He knows where I stand on these issues. And once again, Rev, isn't that kind of the I mean, I don't know what Lindsey's death leads to. I mean, it leads to the governor appointing a new senator and us having an election, a special election. I know that. But what else? I mean, could it be, Rev, a rejuvenating of a spirit that allows us to be disagreeable but not hate one another? Mm. I don't know. I mean, I'm just saying, you know, if Lindsey's legacy is that, that's a life well lived. You'd like to die at 91 instead of 71, but we don't get to choose our time. But if we can get to a place where, I mean, I'm saying it on the record, I disagreed with Lindsey probably at least as much as I agreed with him, but he's one of the few politicians I enjoy being in the company of. The guys that I agree with are a bit, for the most part, robotic, boring, plastic, rehearsed, orchestrated, preordained. I mean, they bore me to death, and I think they're good people. But they're programmed to do what consultants and polls say do. Lindsey was cut of a different cloth, and I appreciated that about the deceased senator. But back to the part, I'm just not a big fan. And we can have this debate. I mean, you know, we've got party operatives that listen to the show that, you know, want to see this happen. And plus, Rev, I think politics is the art of addition. How can I entice you to be a part of my movement? How can I encourage you to be a part of this? And under the construct they're asking for, the party has control now to some degree. But I mean, you're telling me. I mean, to me, it's a bit disenfranchising. I'll give you an example. I told you I registered to vote when I was 40. I mean, I couldn't run for office. I could have asked for a waiver. I could have become a political charity case. I mean, I don't meet your criteria, Mr. Party Boss, but I sure would like to run. I think I could win. Okay, well, let us sit down and talk about it. Let us think about whether we're going to allow you to run or not. Say that out loud. Mr. Business Guy turned politician, let us get together next Monday night and decide whether we're going to let you run or not. Really? I mean, I've got to ask a panel. I'm a free American, but I got to ask a panel? If I can run as a Republican, I know I'm a Republican. I have the same virtues as you do, the same values as you do. I see government in the same light you do. And I want to run for office, but I have not voted in two of the last three Republican primaries. So I got to get your blessings before I can become a candidate because I'm an outsider.
11: It seems a little lowercase d, anti-democratic.
0: It's very anti-democratic. It's disenfranchising is what it is. Yeah. You want to run for office, but you don't qualify. Why don't I qualify? I'm an American citizen. I'm over the age of 30. Why don't I qualify? Because the party says you don't. The party says I don't. What are you talking about? The party says I don't. Well, I mean, the Republican Party got together and closed down the primaries and set certain criteria for you to seek public office. Okay. It doesn't sound real Jeffersonian, but, you know, now that we're, so you got to go make your case, plead your case to a group of Republican insiders, and they grant you permission. They create a waiver. In other words, you know, kiss enough ass, who knows where you end up.
11: That's one way to put it.
0: Well, I mean, that's to me, it reeks of that. Let's go to the phone.
11: Roger in Pamplico. Good morning, Roger.
6: Good morning, fellas. I agree with what you're talking about. Couple of things here, and one of them is local. I'm going to switch the conversation a little bit. But the first thing is, this is my cynicism again coming out. I look for McMaster to appoint whoever Trump tells him to appoint. You know, that's just kind of the way I see things. I don't think that's a good idea, but I think that's what will happen. The next point I have, and I want you to question some of our local leaders. I've already emailed one local leader about it, and he referred it back to the local school districts, which the state can, they have control over the school districts. My question is this, and to me it's an obvious question. Schools are always wanting more money. Can we agree on that? They never get enough.
0: We can agree.
6: Okay. An obvious question that comes up to me, and I think we could learn this from the northern states, actually, that still go by a traditional schedule. I don't know that there's anything magical about 180 days. Evidently, they think there is. But anyhow, even if you go back to 180 days, when you start school, a lot of them now are starting them at the end of July, you're having to pay a tremendous amount of money to cool school classrooms for another whole month that you wouldn't have had to do before. They take off for a fall break in October, when is the you know, you should be in school then. It's not going to cost much to heat or cool them in October. They also take off a spring break. They've gotten like the colleges now. They take off a spring break, which we never got anything but Friday and Monday for Easter. Who needs a spring break? I mean, it's ridiculous. And all the holidays that they have in between. They have added cost by cooling another month, the month of August. They also have disrupted family vacations, which used to be June, July, and August, and you go back the day after Labor Day. That's an obvious savings to me of, quite frankly, a heck of a lot of money. And yet they come wanting more money all the time. Now, I know they're set by local school boards, but all the state's got to do is say, you're under our jurisdiction. We're going to mandate that you in school at the end of May, and you start it after Labor Day.
0: Thank you, Roger. Probably, and that's, Roger's a former teacher, a retired educator. I could dig into that. I mean, I don't have my number in front of me, but I've argued that education, the education industry, has done a better job than any industry ever known to man at creating value. There is value in education. There is no denying that. Roger agrees. I agree. Josh agrees. Rev agrees. What is the value proposition of K through 12 education? Higher education has done a better job of getting an inflated price for performance than any commodity or asset I've ever seen in my life. And I'll give an example. During the big growth spurt in South Carolina, our K through 12 education budget grew by 70%. Our student population grew by 7%. And they don't have enough. They got to have more. Once again, student age population grows 7%. K through 12 education budget grows 70%. And you see teachers with Facebook pages asking for donations. We can barely get by. We're barely making it, but some way, somehow. The travesty in America today. Here I am on my soapbox. If you wake up as a conservative American in any town, USA, there is a strong likelihood that every day you wake up and put your feet on the floor, you are exposed to five taxing authorities, at least five taxing authorities every day of your life. When you wake up and go to work, you're trying to make as much money as you can. There is a competition for your dollars as well. And it's not from Chick-fil-A or Burger King or McDonald's or Ford or Chevy or a vacation to Pawleys Island. You've got a school board that wants more of your money. You've got a city government, for the most part, that wants more of your money. You've got a county government that, for the most part, wants more of your money. You've got a state government that has not asked for any more of your money, but are authorized. I mean, they have a statutory, that they can raise your taxes. Now, in fairness to the state, they are actually lowering your taxes. They're trying to give you some property tax relief. And then you've got the federal government that is kind of an animal in itself. So when you wake up in the morning, whether you know it or not, you're dealing with taxing authorities that want more of your money. The one thing that you'd like to keep, they'd like to confiscate. And they'll never have enough of your money. Take a break. Back in a few.
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4: We're back, 843-661-0937. Let's go to the phone. Someone is there.
5: And it's Will in Las Vegas this morning. Hey, Will.
6: Hey, everybody. 2 points, one on Senator Lindsey Graham. Not only was he a senator, he was also a military man. Spent 33 years in the Air Force Reserve as a JAG officer. And Ken, you've mocked him before for being only a JAG officer, but let me tell you, as I got higher in rank in the Army, lawyers are very important in the military to keep discipline. And in tactical situations, commanders turn to lawyers a lot and ask them, is this a violation of the law of land warfare? What are units getting ready to do? So I appreciate.
4: I'm going to push back a little bit now. I don't think I've ever mocked him. I think I've identified that he was a lawyer in the military. When somebody would say, I thank Senator Graham for his military service, I would always say, yeah, he was a JAG lawyer.
6: You said it in a mocking way, and I remember that comment.
4: Well, I mean, I didn't say it in a mocking way.
6: Okay. You said he's a JAG. That was quote unquote what you said when I brought up his.
4: But I mean, is that inaccurate?
6: What, that he's a JAG?
4: No, I mean, I think you said, I thank Lindsey for all his years of service in the military. And I said, yes, he was a JAG officer. He was a lawyer in the military. I don't think that's mocking. That's just saying what he did in the military.
6: Yeah, I got you. Well, it's how you take it. And I took it as.
4: Okay, that's fair. Well, I didn't intend to. I mean, I certainly didn't. I just. Well, I mean, maybe I did intend to, you know, politics is rough and tumbly at times.
6: Yeah, I got you. One statistic is for every infantryman on the front lines, you got 11 people behind him supporting his service. And one of those 11 people is a JAG officer because, you know, a military is just like a business.
4: Sure.
6: You can't do anything without lawyers. next topic, and I think Yvette, sometimes you win by losing. Even though she lost the primary, I think she's going to end up winning a U.S. Senate seat because he's going to have to appoint her. I'll be shocked if McMaster does not appoint Pam Yvette to U.S. Senate.
4: She can't win the Senate seat.
6: What are you talking about?
4: Her ceiling is 31% in a state. 70% of the people didn't want her to be governor.
6: Okay. You can say that about Wilson.
4: Sure.
6: In the primary, where she beat Wilson in the first round. In the second round, so you got to pick between two. It's a Republican state. She'll win.
4: There's zero chance Pamela Yvette wins a primary for U.S. Senate.
6: Who's going to run against her in the primary?
4: Russell Fry could run. Trey Gowdy could run.
6: Neither of those will run.
4: Okay.
6: Trey Gowdy is making too much money.
4: Well, if Yvette runs, I might run because that may be a layup.
6: Layup for her.
4: Okay. She's lost. I never have.
6: Okay.
4: I think she's 0-1.
6: You don't want that skeleton to come out.
4: Well, I mean, I'm fine with skeletons. Mine's been on the front page of the paper. I believe you. I just don't see how you get that. I mean, She got 29% of the vote in a primary with Trump endorsement. She got 31% with a Trump endorsement in a general. She got beat 2-1.
6: What do you got against a businesswoman? You supposed to be.
4: I don't have anything against a businesswoman. I just her entire candidacy is predicated on Trump endorsed me.
6: And her success as a businesswoman. That's what I care about.
4: Well, I mean, but I still think the reason she failed to meet her number was the public perceived her as trying to ride Trump's coattails. And you can do that to a point, but at some point you got to kind of be your own lady, your own man, and talk about the things you're going to do. And I just don't think she got over that hill. Nothing against her. I mean, I promise.

0: nothing personal against her. I think she was an average candidate with a really bad campaign strategist. I think her strategist let her down terribly.
1: Yeah, she made some, like when she got the Trump endorsement, she should have embraced McMaster's son being her running mate. She should have chose the running mate way before it came around, like when Wilson chose his. Yeah, she made some strategic blunders. But
0: we all do. I mean, everybody does. When you do a postmortem, you always look back and say, man, I wish I'd zigged and not zagged. I wish I said yeah and not no or whatever. I mean, you know, a political campaign, you've done it. I mean, it's a long and winding road, and you always second guess yourself. What I'm saying is I think she was a good enough candidate, but her campaign strategy, and that's not hers. That's on the people she paid to direct her campaign. I think they were very subpar.
1: Yeah, and she's the cleanest appointment because if you appoint the lieutenant governor, it does not trigger a special election anywhere in the state. So think about that as well.
0: Okay.
1: She appoints. The last thing, John, what is up with Florence County cities? Johnsonville, $5 million in debt for a city with 1,300 people, and the police force of three officers wanted a raise, and the city council has said, sorry, we in debt of our eyeballs, no raise for y'all. So the whole entire city police force quit, but yet the city of Johnsonville owns a golf course, and they won't sell the golf course in lieu of giving their officers a raise. As a golfer, I appreciate that they won't hold on to a golf course, but I mean, total mismanagement, and now they're going to come to the county council want money too. What Florence cities need to county cities need to straighten their act up. Johnsonville, Pamplico, and Lake City are all now defunct financially. Unbelievable.
0: Thank you, Will. Appreciate that. A lot of that, I mean, is attributed to the lack of growth. I mean, I've talked about this, and it's generational. We, the PD, have not grown sufficiently to do the things that need to be done in some of these rural towns, some of these municipalities on the outlying area. We just haven't. And that's, you know, whomever the political leadership was and is, and that's why I love when Mike and Jay and Philip come on Friday mornings and they don't defend the past. I mean, they'll say it. We've got to come up with a new strategy, got to come up with a new game plan. We've got to do some things different than we've done for the last 20 or 25 years, because if you look at our tax base, if you look at our job opportunities, and I go back to when I got elected in 2004, when I got elected in 2004 to county council, we were number 10 and 11 in county GDPs and population. We have regressed to 15 and 16. We're losing ground. And when your economies don't grow and your businesses don't pay taxes and you don't have the reciprocating effect of dollar velocity and all these other economic terms that you get in the weeds with, you end up in hard times. And we got to change that. We got to address that. We got to do something fundamentally different of that. That's why I'm a big proponent of, you know, in the next year's redistricting, let's figure out a way to get a member of Congress from Florence. And I don't believe the answers lie in politics, but politics will play a part of it, and separate ourselves from Horry County. Horry County is a monster. I mean, it's a beast of its own. And we need a member of the United States Congress that can appropriate and represent in a way that the PD needs to be represented in its current fashion. And, you know, right now we've got some big decisions to make as a community. Will and I agree with that. We totally agree in what we've got to do. What's the definition of insanity? I mean, it's as old as dirt, but I mean, do the same thing, expect different results. We've got to do some different things in our area. We got to be forward looking and visionary and a bit risk taking and bold and all these other, and we've not done much of that. We've generally not done anywhere near as much of that as we need to. And I hope, you know, some of the conversations we have here inspire some of our leaders to revisit how we've done things, and maybe we can unite in a more visionary, and I'll say progressive in a positive way, not in the liberal sense, but a more progressive way, because, you know, the truth, the hard data says that we have had 20 years of stagnation. at least stagnation, probably community in decline. 843-661-0937. I want to come back, Josh and Q, and I want to give you a heads up. On the other side of the break, we're going to play 3 minutes and 38 seconds of what I would consider Lindsey Graham's biggest moment as a U.S. Senator.
2: Send a message to the UPS Store text line at 843-661-0937.
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12: Here's your Monday forecast for the PD from the Community Broadcasters Weather Center. It's a bit of a cool down after last week's scorching temperatures, just 85 degrees today, but a 45% chance of afternoon showers. Otherwise, you'll see cloudy skies all day long. Tomorrow is similar at 85 degrees. We dropped the rain percentages down to 35.
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13: An FBI investigation, you could have come to us. What you want to do is destroy this guy's life, hold this seat open, and hope you win in 2020. You've said that, not me. You've got nothing to apologize for. When you see Sotomayor and Kagan, tell them that Lindsey said hello, because I voted for them. I would never do to them what you've done to this guy. This is the most unethical sham since I've been in politics. And if you really wanted to know the truth, you sure as hell wouldn't have done what you've done to this guy. Are you a gang rapist?
14: No.
13: I cannot imagine what you and your family have gone through. Boy, y'all want power. God, I hope you never get it. I hope the American people can see through this sham, that you knew about it and you held it. You had no intention of protecting Dr. Ford. None. She's as much of a victim as you are. God, I hate to say it because these have been my friends. But let me tell you, when it comes to this, you're looking for a fair process. You came to the wrong town at the wrong time, my friend. Do you consider this a job interview?
14: The advice and consent role is like a job
13: interview. You consider that you've been through a job interview.
14: I've been through a process of advice and consent under the Constitution.
13: You say you've been through hell?
14: I've been through hell and then some.
13: This is not a job interview.
14: Yeah.
13: This is hell.
14: This
13: is going to destroy the ability of good people to come forward because of this crap. Your high school yearbook. You have interacted with professional women all your life, not one accusation. You're supposed to be Bill Cosby when you're a junior and senior in high school. And all of a sudden, you got over it. It's been my understanding that if you drug women and rape them for 2 years in high school, you probably don't stop. Here's my understanding. If you lived a good life, people would recognize it. Like the American Bar Association has the gold standard. His integrity is absolutely unquestioned. He is the very circumspect in his personal conduct, harbors no biases or prejudices. He's entirely ethical, is a really decent person. He is warm, friendly, unassuming. He's the nicest person. The ABA. The one thing I can tell you, you should be proud of, Ashley. You should be proud of this, that you raised a daughter who had the good character to pray for Dr. Ford. To my Republican colleagues, if you vote no, you're legitimizing the most despicable thing I have seen in my time in politics. You want this seat? I hope you never get it. I hope you're on the Supreme Court. That's exactly where you should be. And I hope that the American people will see through this charade. And I wish you well, and I intend to vote for you, and I hope everybody who's fair-minded will.
0: I think the most interesting part of that is when Lindsey says, and these are my friends. I mean, that's what gets him in trouble. You know what I mean? These are my friends, the other members from the Democrat side. But he'd had enough of that, and I think it goes back to, remember the Ford, Dr. Ford, and, you know, and some of the accusations made, and Lindsey just, a couple of other times he went off like that, but that Southern accent is a bit disarming. You know what I mean? That there's some, I don't know, that there's some, not tenderness, because he got his point well across, but I thought that was Lindsey at his absolute best.
15: And when he said,
0: and then he'd go vote for an immigration amnesty bill.
15: Right.
0: Drive us crazy the next day.
15: But he said, tell Kagan and Sotomayor, Lindsey said, hey.
0: Well, he's always felt his job is not to pick Supreme Court justices, but rather advise and consent. He very says the Constitution is very clear. You know, the president has the right to, and if they're duly qualified, it's not my job to say they're too liberal. I know we don't like that. I don't, but it's the way that world works. Let's go to the phone, and then we'll do some trivia.
15: Here's Connie in Florence. Good morning, Connie.
16: Good morning. You know what? Well, first, I hate that Mr. Graham is gone, and rest in peace, sir. I just want you guys to know, I listen to y'all, because y'all don't, I guess, drink the Kool-Aid. It's nobody's always right, always wrong. Neither party is always right, always wrong. But, you know, as far as I'll be a Republican till the day I die, because I do not like what these fools have done. And as far as the primaries and stuff go, please, guys, don't ever forget the Democrats have already got people over the last 10 years. They register as Republicans so they can go in and mess up our primaries. They want to run against a person, they go in and vote for them in our primaries. It's a complete war game. And we just need to not forget that. That man put a lot of effort and time into trying to help all of us. And he wasn't perfect. I'm not perfect. None of us are perfect. But it's back to that, the best of the worst. If you put all of them together, the worst that you can think of, we still got to pick one. And I just hope we stick together, find a good, decent person to represent us. Because most of South Carolina really is good, decent people. Thanks a lot.
0: Thank you, Connie. Appreciate that. Yeah, I mean, you know, I stand by my comments. I mean, I would love to tell you that, you know, the Lindsey Graham, who was our senator, and I never disagreed. And I never took it. But that's not the truth. I mean, this is not true. And I think Lindsey would be more offended if I said, hey, you know, we butted up. No, I mean, it is what it is. His politics was a mixed bag. His patriotism was unquestioned. He loved America. He loved South Carolina. And I can attest to one thing. I've been around a bunch of politicians in my life. Most of them I didn't like being around. He was one of the guys that I genuinely enjoyed being around, because I felt he was, despite our differences, authentic and real. And I'm one that kind of appreciates that. Let's do some Takes Mondays to make Friday's trivia, courtesy of our good friends at Pepsi of Florence. First correct answer wins a 6-pack of Pepsi product. Takes Mondays to make Friday's t-shirt. You ready? We talked about Lindsey. We talked about Strom Thurmond. We talked about Fritz Hollings. British retired in 2004. Who took his place? Who was the senator that succeeded Fritz Hollings? We know this for the last 70 or 75 years. We've had Strom Thurmond or Lindsey Graham in that seat. We had Fritz from 66 to 2004. Who followed Fritz Hollings representing South Carolina in the United States Senate? 843-661-0937. First correct answer wins a 6-pack of Pepsi product and a Takes Mondays to make Friday's t-shirt. Let's go to the phone.
15: Hi, you're on the air. What's your answer?
17: Jim DeMint.
0: You're right. Jim DeMint got elected in 2004. Who is this? Where are you calling from?
17: This is Billy from Florence.
0: Okay, Billy, sit tight. We'll get you back to Josh. Josh will get all your pertinent information. Henry, there's a little irony in this. Henry McMaster ran against Fritz Hollings in 1986, and Fritz beat him up pretty good, and it's still one of the greatest debate moments in the history of South Carolina politics. They wondered whether Fritz would smoke a little weed. You know how those elite Charlestonians are, and they wondered if hit Fritz. So Fritz was ready for it, and McMaster said on the debate stage, Josh, that I'm challenging Fritz Hollings to a blood test. And Fritz said, I'll take that blood test if my opponent will take an IQ test.
18: Enjoy your day. We'll talk tomorrow.
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4: Paying tribute to late Senator Lindsey Graham. I'm Dave Anthony, Fox News.
5: A great person, a kind person, a very smart person.
4: And President Trump also tells Fox and Friends this morning.
5: You know, we have mostly bad politicians. We have stupid politicians all over the place. This guy was a great politician.
4: Senator Graham died Saturday night, and a report from the Washington, D.C. Medical Examiner lists a preliminary cause as a tear in the aorta as a result of heart disease.
6: He was known for his staunch support for Ukraine in its war with Russia. Senator Graham, described by Ukrainian President Volodymyr Zelensky as a true defender of freedom and the values that make our world safer. The two men met just days before the South Carolina Republican's sudden passing.
4: That's Fox's Jonathan Savage. Now an update on another Republican senator who's been absent.
11: In an open letter to Kentuckians Sunday night, Senator Mitch McConnell attributing his childhood fight with polio to a fall he suffered last month that rendered the 84-year-old briefly unconscious. McConnell saying his recovery will take time and that while he won't be on the Senate floor anytime soon, he's not taking a break from Senate business.
4: That's Fox's Jeff Manasso. Back to President Trump. He also talked to Fox about the renewed fighting with Iran, including waves of U.S. attacks over the weekend.
5: You know, they're professional negotiators. That's all they are. I don't even call them good at it. They haven't gotten anything. They got nothing from me.
4: Iran has attacked other Gulf countries, targeting American assets there, and continues to go after ships trying to control the Strait of Hormuz.
5: So we're just going to hit them very hard, and we're going to keep the strait. And we'll probably run it. We'll become the guardian of the strait. Maybe we'll call it the guardian angel of the strait. And we should be reimbursed for that.
4: Actor Sam Neill has died, best known for his role in the Jurassic Park dinosaur movies.
26: Can't see us if we don't move.
4: He was in dozens of other movies and TV shows, nominated for Golden Globes and Emmys. Sam Neill died today in Australia at the age of 78. 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
4: Turning to Wall Street, it is a mixed market so far to start the week. The Dow's up 131 points, but the Nasdaq's down 235. The S&P 500 dropping 19 points as oil prices, they are on the rise. It's up more than 3%, putting WTI back to $73 a barrel. No change at the gas pump. AAA's national average for regular remains $3.87 a gallon. That is 8 cents more than last week, reversing a big decline from the peak of the Iran conflict surge in May. There's a new study linking brain tumors to birth control drugs.
29: The study finding women who use Depo, Provera, and 5 other birth control medications face a higher risk of developing a slow-growing brain tumor known as a meningioma. Depo, Provera maker Pfizer is facing hundreds of lawsuits, claiming that the pharmaceutical giant was aware of the potential risks. Depo, Provera contains synthetic progestin hormone, and it was found to have the strongest link with the meningioma tumors. It's used by roughly 1 in 4 sexually active U.S. women. The Danish Medicines Agency looking at 25 years of health data from some 3 million women in its study. And the findings are published in JAMA Network Open. Sue Guzman, Fox News.
4: There is a new king of the box office.
30: The ocean chose me for a reason. And it chose you too.
2: Disney's Moana capturing the top spot of the weekend box office, but not in dominating fashion. It earned an estimated $43 million in the U.S. and Canada and $52 million internationally. Not exactly a strong showing considering it cost a reported $250 million to make. Competition from other family films that have already opened may have played a role in Moana's lukewarm debut, with Minions and Monsters coming in second at $20.5 million and Toy Story 5 finishing third with $18.5 million.
4: That's Laura Cantor. I'm Dave Anthony. This is Fox News.
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4: Here's your Monday forecast for the PD from the Community Broadcasters Weather Center. It's a bit of a cool down after last week's scorching temperatures, just 85 degrees today, but a 45% chance of afternoon showers. Otherwise, you'll see cloudy skies all day long. Tomorrow is similar at 85 degrees. We drop the rain percentages down to 35.
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I'm watching both my kids, who are now in their 20s, with people their age, and they keep coming back with just

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8: Here's your Monday forecast for the PD from the Community Broadcasters Weather Center. It's a bit of a cool down after last week's scorching temperatures. Just 85 degrees today, but a 45% chance of afternoon showers. Otherwise, you'll see cloudy skies all day long. Tomorrow is similar at 85 degrees. We dropped the rain percentages down.
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10: 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Coming up next, the news with Mike Slater.
11: Thank you, Bill. It is Monday, July 13th, 2026. Here's what's happening today in America. Senator passes away. Another senator still alive. Paramount threatens to leave. And young Washington still growing. That's all coming up. Then Bill's going to be here with your message of the day. But first, Senator Lindsey Graham has passed away at the age of 71. The president said, Senator Lindsey Graham, one of the greatest people and senators I've ever known, is dead. He was always working and was a true American patriot. Lindsey will be greatly missed. So sad, President Donald J. Trump. The president said later in an interview on Meet the Press, I just can't believe it. He was like a member of the family to me. It's very tough. The vice president said Lindsey Graham came from humble beginnings and became one of the most powerful lawmakers in the most powerful nation on earth. His story was a fundamentally American one. Lindsey grew up in a single room in the back of their family-owned bar and pool hall. Both of his parents died when he was 22. His sister was only 13, and he adopted her. Senator Mitch McConnell

0: yesterday released a picture of himself for the first time in a rehab facility, dressed, sitting up. In a statement, he said he was briefly unconscious around the time he was first taken to the hospital, but he's undergone a battery of tests to try and determine what led to his fall. Why be silent for the last 4 weeks? He said, folks of my generation often hesitate to share the vulnerability that comes with growing older. Even in the public eye, I feel that same instinct. I can't help it. Paramount might be moving their corporate headquarters out of California and reallocating most of their $30 billion in planned spending outside of the state. This is a sort of protest to the Attorney General of California, Rob Bonta, who is suing Paramount to stop the merger between Paramount and Warner Brothers. Most of Hollywood's already out of Hollywood at this point. Paramount wouldn't be alone. Other businesses, other industries leaving as well. Chevron, Oracle, Tesla all moved to Texas in recent years. In other Hollywood news, I've never recommended or even talked about a movie here before, but please go see Young Washington in the theaters. Do not wait. It was spectacular. $20 million budget, but as of Friday, domestic gross of $28.8 million. And thank goodness a sequel is already in the works about Washington's role during the Revolutionary War. But it is going to be tough to beat the production value and the story and the incredible acting of this first one. Please go see it ASAP, Young Washington, in a theater near you. I'm Mike Slater from the podcast Politics by Faith. Bill O'Reilly, America's number one nonfiction author of all time. Your message of the day, next.
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1: Time now for the O'Reilly Update message of the day. On this Monday, I'm thinking about Greenland to the north. Last week, President Trump met with NATO leaders in Turkey. The international alliance is now pledging more money for defense, resources, and munitions to help fight Putin in Ukraine. Mr. Trump pretty much got what is most important. The press will never give him credit, but it's the truth. Since his first term, Mr. Trump has convinced the Europeans and Canada to increase military spending by $1.2 trillion. That's a big deal. But back to Greenland. Earlier this year, I put forth that a deal can be made with the Danes, who own the island nation. It was similar to Panama, when President Trump saber-rattled that American troops might have to run the canal. Well, that didn't happen because Panama made a deal with the USA and President Trump that has benefited both countries. However, at this point, the Greenland endeavor is still causing trouble with NATO. They do not want President Trump seizing that territory. So, in my opinion, the president should celebrate his overseas NATO victory. Take the win. Deal with Greenland later. I'm Bill O'Reilly. I approve the message by writing it. You can reach me, Bill at BillO'Reilly.com, Bill at BillO'Reilly.com, name in town if you wish to opine. Now let's go to the mail. Bob Vactor, L.A. You keep referring to the Democratic Party as the Democratic Party. Why? There's nothing democratic about it, in my opinion. Well, Bob, if you want to rewrite history, that's up to you. But when the Democratic Party was founded, okay, Thomas Jefferson, it was the Democratic Party. Maureen, great column, Bill. Many people believe their rights come from the government, not from God. How sad is that? My column, God versus Communism. Just posted yesterday, Sunday. We hope you read it. And, you know, if you have younger people, they don't know. That's why I wrote the column. You got to say, look, this is like a five-minute read here, and you'll learn a lot. A lot of times they don't care to learn, but what are you going to do? David Carvin, Lumberton, New Jersey, just watched the Scaramucci interview. One of the most interviews yet, with great insight into the world of politics and a great follow-up to Victor Davis Hanson. I can't wait to see what you have on next. Neither can I. Decisions sometimes are made at the last minute. But we're doing, as I said, really well with that, thanks to you. But it's free. Come on, let's get on. Let's go. All right, we want you to get the hats. Now, this isn't last call for the hats. Probably Friday will be. 4th of July, you want them. This is the best hat you'll ever have. And it'll be there forever. Okay? So BillO'Reilly.com store has it. 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
1: Now the O'Reilly Update brings you something you might not know. Since its founding 2,000 years ago, the Catholic Church has played a major role in European politics, the Roman Empire, Middle Ages, Renaissance, on and on. The 20th century was no different. In July 1949, the church issued a formal decree against the growing communist threat, even excommunicating any Catholic who supported the doctrine. Here's the story behind the Vatican's fight against Marxism. After World War II, the Soviet Union and its satellite countries began a violent crackdown against all religion, particularly Catholicism. Stalin believed the church sided with Nazi Germany during the war. Pope Pius XII asked for support from France, the UK, and Italy, but all refused to intercede. The Cold War had begun. Finally, the Vatican published the decree in its official newspaper, stating practicing Catholics can no longer join the Communist Party or even read Marxist material. Said the pontiff, quote, "Should Christians who profess, defend, or promote materialistic communist doctrine incur the penalty of excommunication? Yes," unquote. There was one notable exception. The church forgave Christians who were forced to vote for the Communist Party out of fear. Only those who believed in the doctrine would be denied the sacraments. On July 13th, the New York Times called the Pope's decision a sweeping decree, marking the latest Vatican step in the worldwide struggle against communism. And here's something else you might not know. Today, communism in America is more popular than at any time since the early 20th century. According to a survey from YouGov, more than a third of Gen Z and millennials have a favorable opinion of Marxism. That number falls to just 7% for folks over the age of 60. Back in a moment. 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I am Bill O'Reilly. 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
8: Shares of chip makers are losing ground, keeping the NASDAQ under pressure. South Korean chip maker SK Hynix down 6% on the NASDAQ. It slumped more than 15% in Seoul. Other chip companies are also losing ground. Stellantis shares up 3.5% on signs its turnaround plans are working and demand is picking up for new models. Jeep's parent company says global shipments of cars and trucks were up around 10% in the recent quarter. In North America, shipments were up around 38%. Stellantis also makes Ram trucks, Chrysler, and Dodge models. And MGM Resort shares are up 0.5%. The Wall Street Journal says MGM has been talking with investor Barry Diller, who made an offer for the business about a month ago. That's your Fox Business Report. I'm Jenny Cosolda. Invested in you.
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1: Lindsey Graham was just a powerful force from a member of the United States Senate. But as a friend, I'll never forget when I started the South Carolina Prayer Breakfast about 10 years ago. I called Lindsey, and Lindsey is not, or sorry, Lindsey was not a morning person. And I called him and I said, Lindsey, my prayer breakfast at 8 a.m. He's like, Tim, if Jesus comes before 10 a.m., I ain't going. And of course, the first person in the room, Lindsey Graham, about 8:01, he comes in the room, 8:30-ish, and he was there. That's how he treated his friends. He would do the uncomfortable to make others comfortable.
2: And that there, Senator Tim Scott on Fox News Sunday talking about his friend Lindsey Graham. And that's what I will tell you, look, I was not a huge Lindsey Graham fan because I just, there were times when I just thought he was not, I just felt that he did some things that I did not agree with. That doesn't mean that he's wrong and I'm right. It's just things I didn't agree with. I didn't really get the warm fuzzies about him as far as being able to trust him. But I didn't know him. And hearing from the people on both sides of the aisle who knew it, who knew the man, I've really changed my opinion of Senator Lindsey Graham. And there were times that he did things that we'll get into it. Some things that he did that I just was cheering when he did them. And I just actually, do we have time to play that right now? Can we play cut 16 right now? We have time, right?
3: This if you wanted an FBI investigation, you could have come to us. What you want to do is destroy this guy's life, hold this seat open, and hope you win in 2020. You said that, not me. You've got nothing to apologize for. When you see Sotomayor and Kagan, tell them that Lindsey said hello, because I voted for them. I would never do to them what you've done to this guy. This is the most unethical sham since I've been in politics. And if you really wanted to know the truth, you sure as hell wouldn't have done what you've done to this guy. To my Republican colleagues, if you vote no, you're legitimizing the most despicable thing I have seen in my time in politics.
2: And I loved that. And I remember when it happened. And that was him talking about, that was during the Kavanaugh hearings. And he went off on the Democrats. And there's a much longer cut that is out there. And he went off on the Democrats about the way that they were treating Brett Kavanaugh. And I was cheering when that happened. I remember watching that because I'm a news nerd, and so I watch things like hearings. And I just thought he was so spot on. So even though there were times that I was like, gosh, can you trust this guy? But I saw that, you know, he's golfing with Trump all the time, and I didn't even know if that was like a smart thing. But I think President Trump's probably a pretty good judge of character. So, and apparently I was wrong, especially you heard Tim Scott, and Trey Gowdy, you'll hear them all. The only people who are really speaking badly of him are the social media commentators on the left doing what they usually do, which is destroying someone after they've passed away. Mary Walter, you're listening to The Brian Kilmeade Show.
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8: A naval blockade is back on. Elisa Brady, Fox News. President Trump says the U.S. will control the Strait of Hormuz following recent attacks on commercial ships.
9: President Trump says the U.S. will be the guardian of the strait to ensure commercial vessels can travel through the narrow waterway.
10: And we should be reimbursed for that. When we do that, we're going to be reimbursed because the other nations are very wealthy. They're on our side. And we can't be expected to do that for nothing, unlike we had for many years.
9: Speaking on Fox and Friends, President Trump accused Iran of breaking a deal with the U.S., saying, "We're just going to hit them very hard." Iran insists it will control the Strait of Hormuz and is warning of an expanded regional conflict.
8: Fox's Jared Halpern, and at the White House, Iran hitting more Gulf neighbors yesterday after the latest U.S. strikes over the weekend. The president ordering flags at half-staff through the week in honor of South Carolina Senator Lindsey Graham, whose sudden death over the weekend shocked Washington.
10: He was a great guy. He was a friend. He would call me all the time. He would just I'd say, "Stop calling me, Lindsey." It was amazing. He just didn't stop.
8: President Trump is recommending that South Carolina's governor appoint Graham's sister to fill the rest of his term, which ends in January. The governor plans an announcement later today and is expected to choose a caretaker replacement, someone who will not run for the full term in November, a special election set for next month for voters to pick a new Republican nominee in that race. U.S. Capitol Police confirming they've arrested a man with a gun at one of the barricades to the Capitol building. No details yet on who he is or what he may have been doing there. A mega entertainment deal now faces a multi-state lawsuit. 12 states, led by California, argue Paramount's planned takeover of Warner Brothers Discovery would extinguish competition in Hollywood and threaten jobs across the industry. 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
8: The U.S. is sanctioning more members of the International Criminal Court, accusing the ICC and its allies of targeting the U.S.
13: It was a global tribunal staffed by unelected globalist bureaucrats who claim their power is almost unlimited. The danger of this global court has only continued to grow. Today, it threatens every aspect of our political and legal system.
8: Secretary of State Marco Rubio accusing the ICC of political attacks against Israeli leaders and American soldiers. A federal judge in Florida just ruling a Trump lawsuit against the IRS was for an improper purpose, also referring attorneys in the case to a state bar for disciplinary action. The lawsuit was filed over the unauthorized leak of the president's tax returns by a former IRS contractor. He had dismissed the suit in May with the Justice Department settlement, that included a so-called anti-weaponization fund, which was later dropped over backlash from the public and Congress. Actor Sam Neill has died.
14: Neill brought the character Dr. Alan Grant to life in the Jurassic Park franchise and also starred in the series Peaky Blinders, The Portable Door, The Piano, and The Hunt for Red October. His family says in a statement, "The loss was sudden and unexpected, but blessed by the fact that Sam remained cancer-free." The New Zealand actor announced in April he beat cancer after undergoing treatment for stage 3 lymphoma. Neill was 78 years old. Monica DeLuca, Fox News.
8: Broadway also in mourning after the death of Josh Crisetti, best known for the musical Something Rotten and on TV, the final season of The Marvelous Mrs. Maisel. His death by suicide Friday confirmed by a Broadway co-star last night, just days after Crisetti stepped away from directing a theater production in Italy. He was 44. On Wall Street, a sell-off, the Dow's down 169. I'm Lisa Brady, Fox News.
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17: Here's your Monday forecast for the PD from the Community Broadcasters Weather Center. It's a bit of a cool down after last week's scorching temperatures, just 85 degrees today, but a 45% chance of afternoon showers. Otherwise, you'll see cloudy skies all day long. Tomorrow is similar at 85 degrees. We dropped the rain percentages down to 35.
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2: Welcome to the Brian Kilmeade Show. I'm Mary Walter, sitting in for Brian. You're always welcome to join me at 866-408-7669. And I think you're going to want to join me after our guest coming up here. You can also tag me in a post on X at Mary Walter Radio. There's no S, it's just Mary Walter Radio. All right, you can do that and leave your comments there if you'd like. Joining us right now is Dr. Tom Kersting. He's a licensed psychotherapist, family counselor, and author of Raising Healthy Teenagers. He also has other books out about raising kids in a digital world as well, so you might want to check that out. You can find him on X at Tom Kersting. Dr. Tom, thank you for joining me.
18: What's up, Mary? Just Tom. But how are you doing? And you know what? No better person to fill in than you.
2: Oh, you're so sweet. Thank you so much. By the way, he has been a guest on my podcast, which you can find on Apple Podcasts, Spotify, Spreaker, YouTube, Rumble, and Getter at Mary Walter Radio. Just look for it there. I'm so glad you were able to join me today because I've been carrying this story with me, and I wanted to really talk about it because I had seen it happen more and more, and I have friends who are also going through this, and I kind of get it, but we're talking about family estrangement. I think it's the Wall Street Journal just did a piece on a poll by YouGov poll, and they found that 38% of American adults are estranged from at least one family member. And a writer, a therapist, Paula Reinhart, wrote that about one in four adult kids has reportedly gone no contact with a parent. Now, is this a recently new phenomenon with the 30-somethings, the 20, 30-somethings, like, oh my gosh, I can't believe you voted for Trump, he's a racist, you're a Nazi, and they never talk to them again? Or is this more widespread over the generations?
18: Yeah, you know, it's interesting. After, you know, the producer reached out to me the other day to discuss this, you know, I've been thinking about this, and it's, you know, as a therapist in my private practice, you know, people come from many different things, but it's almost like, I hate to say this, it's almost like the majority of people I deal with has some form of an estrangement from a family member. And this is also friends, and it's like, you know, number one, it saddens me, but there's different layers. Definitely, politics has definitely gotten into this. I've seen that where, you know, family member A is a Democrat, the other one's a Republican, and they refuse to speak. One refuses to speak to the other. Yeah, and it's sad, but there's more to it that we'll get into.
2: Mm-hmm. Yeah, and there's a family member on the in-law side that I have nothing to do with. I mean, I'll talk to them if there's talking, but we don't see each other in person because of COVID. Because of the COVID craziness and being banned from family events, like years afterwards because COVID broke their brains. And I'm like, all right, I'll keep you safe and I will not see you anymore. I'll keep you safe. I'll be here. You know, you do you and, you know, give me a call every now and then. So I guess why is that the only option for some people?
18: Well, you know what? It's like, and if you look back at, like, you know, previous generations, it was you didn't see as much of this because it was like families first. Family right. comes first. You always got to stick with family. But I think people are starting to wake up to the point where, you know, if I have a toxic family member, whether it's a parent, a brother, or sister, and I'm exposing myself to that constantly, I'm now personally, mentally, and emotionally damaging myself. So what I tell people when they're in these situations is, you know, before you just pull the plug on a family member, you know, you got to have a voice, set mm-hmm. some boundaries, create some distance. The hard part is getting the toxic member to even realize that they're being toxic at all. It's usually met with defensiveness.
2: Of course, because that's a hard thing. No one wants to look in the mirror, right? When you think you're right about something, like family members who think they were absolutely right about the way they treated people during COVID, because they were right, you were wrong, and that's that. You know, I get that. And it's interesting, I have that you say, you know, that being around a toxic family member, I know someone who's close to me who finally broke it off with her mother, who is older. But she's the oldest daughter and she works. And the mother was constantly, you have to do this for me, you have to do that for me. And it just became almost an abusive situation, at least in her mind it did. And there was no talking to mom. And she's like, I'm done. My brothers can take care of this now. I'm finished. And she broke off. She has not spoken to her mother in months. And she said, I've had enough.
18: And again, she probably has her own family, and you know her mom.
2: She does.
18: Was interfering with her daughter's immediate family now because of her daughter's, all riddled with bullets from mom. You know that she's definitely taken that into her own family dynamics. She probably saw the trickle down effect starting to affect, you know, probably a relationship with her husband and maybe her kids. And she finally got to the point and said, "Look, I can't expose myself to this anymore." And in a perfect world. It would be the mom would get it, right? That woman's mom is like, okay, you know, in a perfect world, wow, okay, I see this. Yeah. This, you're more important to me than anything, and I'm going to try my best to do better. But if people get very, very stubborn, like the old expression, I forget who said it, it's easier to fool a man than it is for a man to admit he's been fooled.
2: That's true. I like that. Yeah. So let me ask you, I want to get into this just a little bit before we run out of time and we dance around this. So in generations past, it was family first. But are you saying it's okay to pull the plug if you feel that the relationship is abusive? Are there things you should do first? Do you go to counseling or do you just walk away?
18: Yeah, well, I think, you know, initially, you got to remember it is family. These people brought us into the world. You know, step number one is, you know, make it clear that I now have a voice here, even though I'm the son or daughter. Even if your parents are older and you're an adult child, you know, set some boundaries, you know, and make it clear what your needs are, and then, you know, create a gap. And if nothing improves, you know, you could bring up going to therapy. And if the mom or dad, for example, isn't going to do that, at some point, yes, you have to protect yourself. And it's not, well, it's family. I get it's family, but at what point do you say, what about me, right? And my well-being mentally and emotionally, and how that's impacting my new family here. So yeah, it's unfortunately there are those times where people have to do what's best for them, and that may be separating themselves from an immediate family member, unfortunately.
2: Yeah, and the piece goes into the generational issue because I think we see it more with the younger generation, you know, again, because you voted for Trump, you're Hitler, whatever. But they talk about helicopter parenting. And they say some young adults lack the resilience to meet life's challenges, and that can involve just taking a stand against your parents. So that's the way it morphs into because of the challenges in life and challenges with dealing with aging parents and mm-hmm. launching and all that good stuff, mom and dad cutting you off because you're 30 now. Those things that they can't handle it, so they just cut the ties. Is that part of it?
18: Yeah, I see this. Yeah, oh, yeah, yeah. Like, I see this with younger adults, like in their early 20s, like a lot of them. Like, mom is still tracking them on Life 360, watching every one of their moves, where they are in the car, where they're going, and just, it's like a never-ending lawnmower helicopter parenting of an adult. And
2: right.
18: it leads to the point where that 21, 22-year-old who's now an adult is so frustrated, right, so frustrated that they wind up pulling the plug. It's not usually permanent, but it's more of a message. Like, you got to let – at what point are you going to trust that you did a good job parenting me and let me be free to go on into the world? At what point do we – you know what I'm saying? That's how I like mm-hmm. to look at it, like, for the parent. Like, at some point, you got to say, wow, you know what? I think I did a really good job here. Now it's time to let Johnny spread his wings and figure things out and mess up and fail and succeed and all that stuff.
2: So does therapy and counseling often work? I'm sure you've seen people who are in this, they're trying to get through it. Does it often work, or is it just too hard for the, especially an older person, to see that they were in the wrong? And what about adults, parents who yep. say no more contact with my kids? Like, I want to hear about both those things.
18: It definitely does work, right? I've dealt with this, and it's like the therapist, like me in this case, it's more like I'm a referee. And a good part about what I do is when you have the two parties coming in, when they're outside of the office, it's fireworks, right? Screaming, yelling, hanging up the phone, right? But right. when it's in the office, it's usually not, right? Because I'm like okay. a third party, and they don't want to do that. So that's where the difficult work comes in on my end, because you can't come across as being one-sided and favorable to somebody else. It's just trying to help them meet somewhere in the middle and make small commitments and work with those commitments and see what happens from there.
2: Is it usually successful?
18: Yeah, on my end, it usually is. Yeah, it's not always perfect, but it's successful in a manner where, okay, the mom's now going to get rid of the Life 360. They're going to stop texting and calling their adult son 50 times a day to check in on them and tell them to do this, make sure you apply for this job, do that, and just let them be. Because you got to remember, the children, even if they're adult children, they feel, I think I've probably spoken about this on the show, We have to think about how they're interpreting the dialogue, right? So when it comes to parent-child, no matter how old the child is often interpreting it as they're being talked at by the parent. So I tell parents, talk with them. Instead of just saying, make sure you do this, do that. Why'd you do this? You screwed up. Instead of being militant like that, say, hey, don't you think it would be a good idea to maybe do A, B, C, or D? What I mean? And just let it be a conversation instead of a talking with.
2: Yeah, that's very true. It's a good thing. I think it's hard to get out of that parental role.
18: Yeah, yeah.
2: It's hard to get out of. So how long, if these estrangements go for a long time, do they ever come back together? And what does it take?
18: Not always. Some are permanent, unfortunately, where it's just never going to come back. And I think, if you're looking at one party, let's talk an adult child. If their parent comes back from a different angle, right, and with remorse, and with apologies and with a commitment to make some changes, what you'll often see is that, adult child, is amenable and is going to bend a little bit and, for the greater good of it instead of being rigid themselves. That's, but it's a process. And, mm-hmm. and no two situations are the same, Mary.
2: So why is this growing now?
18: So again, I think part of it, it's growing. Like, you look into the younger generation, right? And it's to that point where the parents, are constantly, like you mentioned earlier, helicoptering, and now we have, these devices where they can continue to helicopter, and it kind of takes a life of its own on, and now you have somebody who, as a kid, was used to that, that's what their norm was, and now they're a little bit more mature, where they could see from their own lenses instead of just, I'm the child, I'm going to do what my mom or dad tells me to do, and I think they're kind of, putting their feet down, and it's different because we didn't have all this stuff. 30 years ago, it was just a regular relationship, no constant monitoring. Like, I remember when I was a kid, my parents had no idea where I was when I was a teenager.
2: That's very true. Yeah.
18: They watch every step you take.
2: So that's what you're blaming a majority of this on. You think the source of a majority of this is the helicopter parenting and...
18: Yeah. I think that's a part of it. And I also do think that, the political stuff, right, which is crazy. Like, when you think about it, how much... control of people's minds and lives their political affiliation has. It's like really crazy when you think about it. And people even in families, they just it's almost like they refuse to be associated with, even if it's a brother, sister, or parent, because that person may think differently. It's really, yeah. It's kind of sickening, actually.
2: Yeah. Oh, yeah. I think there's a lot of broken brains. That's what I call them. Just very quickly, someone tagged me in a post on X and said, I've been estranged from my mom since I was 8 years old when my brother was born. Today, they are inseparable. Neither one has any contact with me, and it's their choice. And based on the picture, this person is probably in his 40s, if not older.
18: Yeah, and if the person is pointing that out, it's probably, having some kind of an impact, whether it's subconscious or not. And that person sounds like they're waiting for the brother or the mother to make the first move, and they may never make the first move. You know, so maybe what the individual posting can do is drop a little olive branch out there to either one of those parties, just to check in and see what goes on, see what that leads to. But if he hasn't talked to his mom since 8 years old, there's definitely some deep-rooted resentment, and that person may very well just be like, I'm not doing that. That's got to come from them. But that would be, sometimes we've got to kind of step out of our own rigidity, mm-hmm. and make some kind of a little chest move every now and then. But mm-hmm. that's easier said than done. Like, I could say that. The person that just posted that is different. You know what I mean? And it may be so deeply cemented that person can't bring themselves to do that.
2: Yeah, I think sometimes you just get very comfortable in the estrangement. You get used to not doing holidays with family. It just becomes your new normal. And so you just don't, after a while, don't miss it. You make your own family. You make your chosen family. As someone once say that just because you're born into a group of people doesn't mean that if it's abusive, you don't have to remain with that group of people. And I think sometimes people have to understand that, especially in an abusive relationship between family members.
18: Yeah, well, no question.
2: Yeah. Well, this is a fantastic conversation. I knew it was going to be. I'm so glad we got into this. Dr. Tom Kersting, thank you so much. Follow him. Tom Kersting. Also, check out his books on Amazon and also where books are sold. And I'm sure they'll be helpful. Thank you so much. I really appreciate your time.
18: Good talking to you, Mary. Be well, all right? Take care.
2: Thank you. 866-408-7669 if you want to jump in. This, to me, was so familiar, and I thought it was so timely to talk about, because, like I said, I just had someone tell me that she goes, yeah, I don't deal with my mom anymore. And I think people are afraid of being judged. And I'm not, I was just like, okay. And I knew that her mom was being really, really, really, really demanding. She's divorced, she's older, and she's the only girl. And I'm not surprised that it happened, but she said, yeah, I just couldn't do it anymore for my own mental health. I just couldn't do it. I had to cut her off. So I was like, wow. So if it sounds familiar, you can use a different name, use a different place you're calling from. That's fine. No one's going to know who you are. 866-408-7669 or tag me in a post on X at Mary Walter Radio. 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
1: And welcome back. 866-408-7669. We were just speaking with Dr. Tom Kirsting about a piece in the Wall Street Journal about going no contact and this trend of family estrangement. And I see it. Like I said, I'm estranged from a family member. Just because of the way I was treated during COVID. You can't come here. You can't come to this crowd. You can't do this. You can't do this. Even in 22, the end of 22, when it was all the craziness was over and they were still crazy. And, you know, because I didn't get the vaccine, I can apparently kill somebody at, 100 yards. So I said, okay, fine, then I'll stay away. And I have, and haven't seen him since. That's it. I'd stay away. I did what I was asked. So that's that. But if you want to share, 866-408-7669. Let's see, excuse me, Jill in Illinois. Jill, welcome. You're on the Brian Kilmeade Show. Hi.
2: Good morning. Hi, how are you this morning?
1: Doing great. Go ahead.
2: Good. So I'm listening to you. I actually work in the parental alienation field and have for 22 years as an alienated mother. And it was something that hit me when I was listening just a moment ago to the gentleman you were reading the letter about who was 8 years old. That was an alienated child who grew up to be estranged from a parent, but was carrying alienation through that entire process. Mm-hmm. So I think sometimes people interchange those names in error. When alienation starts as a child and there is no contact, there are three levels: mild, moderate, and severe to parental alienation, and that very, very many times in many cases carries over into adulthood with no contact at all. So I think you're exactly right on the money. People are using things like COVID, using things like my mom didn't give me a birthday gift as an adult, and turning on their parents or turning on a family member because society and social media has allowed them to make that move. It's okay to do that. I mean, I feel like in your case, make a move, take a step to try to get back in, because it's not healthy for you psychologically or emotionally, certainly, even though you probably feel like you're doing well.
1: Jill, I appreciate you, but I'm so sorry we're up against the clock. I don't mean to cut you off, but thank you so much. And by the way, I have reached out, but I want an apology. Sorry, maybe I'm petty. Maybe I am. All right, more of your calls coming up. Pete, Jessica Perry, hang on. We'll get more of your calls coming up on the Brian Kilmeade Show.

0: Today's Ken Minute is brought to you by Pepsi Cola of Florence, proudly serving the PD for over 90 years. Here's what you missed this morning.
1: Horry County had 142,000 Trump voters in 2024. Florence County had 32. Let me say that again. Horry County had 142,000 Trump voters in 2024. Florence County had 32. So why do you mess around where 32,000 voters are when you spend a day or two or three where 142,000 voters are? Despite that disadvantage, Rev and Josh, and I think I contributed to some degree, at getting all these candidates to believe it's worth their time to come on a show in the PD, and I'm going to beat that drum. I mean, it's nothing personal. I keep saying that a lot, but people tend to take it personally. We've lost ground over the last 20 years.
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1: And welcome back to the Brian Kilmeade Show. I am Mary Walter sitting in for Brian. 866-408-7669 is our number. Or you can tag me in a post on X at Mary Walter Radio. We're talking about family estrangement. And it is growing. More and more people are becoming estranged from family members, whether it's a lot of it's parents and child, some of it's siblings, some of it's other relationships for whatever reason. And I want to talk about it. Now, the guy who tagged us in the post when we were speaking with Dr. Tom Kersting said, I actually just turned 60. I've been pushed away from them my whole life, and I've extended the olive branch a dozen times. Last straw, my aunt passed. I asked them for them to let me know, but they didn't until a week after. And when she asked why I found about the funeral, when I asked why I found out, my brother told my mom not to let me know. You can only bang your head against the wall so many times before you realize it's not worth it. Yeah, and I kind of get it. It's a sad story, but like I said, I know people who are going no contact with parents for various reasons, one parent, if not both. Pete in New Jersey, welcome. Thank you for hanging on. You're on the Brian Kilmeade Show. Hi.
2: Oh, sure. My niece and nephew were in their teenagers. My niece, my brother worked at the Pentagon. My ex-sister-in-law, she had a new job, a fairly new job at a real estate agent. And neither one could come pick up my niece up. She twisted her ankle. And so they called my their mother's stepmother. And she sent a taxi. My mother had to be in D.C. at the time because she goes to all the different events that they have, the different museums that they have
1: there.
2: And she had to interfere. My mother defended his wife, which he should have done. I had a meeting to come. I said,

0: You're both wrong. Mom, you shouldn't have interfered between the two parents. Oh, may I tell a good story, though?
1: Well, very quickly, because we're running it very quickly. We have a lot of people who want to get on. So you, but the bottom line here is you resolved it. You got in the middle. You said you're wrong. You're both wrong. And that's the end of that. So very quickly, if you want to tell a good story, you got to make it like 30 seconds.
0: Well, they got divorced. But my niece is a doctor in Vietnam. And we're at a restaurant in Connecticut. All four grandparents and, my parents, their parents, and my brother and his four and the two kids.
1: Mm-hmm.
0: And the uncle on my father's uncle on the father's side, and the other uncle on the mother's side.
1: Mm-hmm.
0: That was 10 of us. And my niece is, I'm not from Vietnam. Yeah, we were 10 people, you have to wait. So somebody looks and sees my niece, and she says, "Oh, look at that pretty Korean girl." My niece turns around with hands on her hips and says, I'm not Vietnamese. I'm a Jewish Vietnamese American.
1: Oh, that is nice. That is nice. Pete, thank you so much for sharing those stories. I do appreciate it. Let's head to San Antonio, Texas. Jessica, you're on the Brian Kilmeade Show. Hi.
2: Oh, man. The couple times that you and I talked, I didn't know you cut your family off.
1: I was cut off. I did not cut them off. I was told your presence is not requested. Your presence is not required at four different events. So I said, okay.
2: That's so sad. So me, situation was different. I grew up with two very toxic parents as an only child. And I was a very abusive household with drugs and physical violence. And it was a lot of games. Like, my mom would have me and her hide downstairs in the basement. And so when my dad was drunk and came back, he would be looking for us. Like, she played a lot of games like that.
1: Mm-hmm.
2: And so when I was, I think I was like in 10th grade, and I was changing during gym, and the school noticed the bruises on me. And so they had sent the state out to figure out what's going on, which, back then, all the parent had to do was just say, no, everything's fine. And then you couldn't say anything, because as soon as they leave, you're going to get killed by your parents anyway. And so I moved with my aunt to New York briefly, and then she couldn't handle me. And no wonder I was a problem teenager, because of obviously everything I've been going through. I did terrible in school, and now I realize, because I had so much at home.
1: Yeah. So when does the estrangement come in? Who are you estranged from?
2: Everybody. Okay. I have no family.
1: I'm sorry.
2: My mom and dad, I left as soon as I could. So I left the house at 17 years old for the Army, and then I never looked back. And I would briefly, as an adult, would come to visit. But, when you're away from it and then you put yourself back in it, you see the toxicity of it,
1: Yeah. And that's, but you know what, you try, and that's good. But as the doctor said, when a situation's abusive, then you have no obligation. And I don't like the idea of obligation. If people don't want you around, or if people treat you poorly, I just don't think it's healthy to think that just because they're family, you need to be involved in that situation. I think sometimes your own mental health is for the best. Now, if it's just because somebody voted Democrat, I think you're, or a Republican, I think you're a little crazy at that point, right? But in a situation such as yours, that seems to be a very, very different animal. Jessica, thank you for joining us, and thanks for listening to the Brian Kilmeade Show. I just want to go through these quickly, so if we could just get to like the estrangement part, like, I was abused as a child, that kind of thing, whatever, that would help, all right? Shelley in South Carolina, you're on the Brian Kilmeade Show. Hi.
3: Thank you very much. I just want to, put out there, for the last 6 years on and off, I've been estranged from my daughter. The first reason was because Roe versus Wade was overturned. Then the second time was because Trump was voted in, and apparently I was the tying vote. But, so all those things. And then it comes to, I believe the therapists are really pushing these millennials to take care of their mental health. Well, my daughter was neither abused psychologically or physically or sexually. I'm not saying she's not valid on some of her reasons, mm-hmm. but she has completely cut off everybody in the family. And I've offered to go to therapy with her. No. It's just, there was a major altercation the day before my mom's funeral, and it just, it's blown up since then. And so I think therapists should try to see both sides and not only agree with the so-called victim, because this therapist probably really thinks that I'm a horrible person, but I have two other children that adore me. So, you know, I think it all stems from the liberal therapists. I'll say it. Throw it out there. You know, they want to yes these again, so-called victims. They want to yes them instead of giving them, hey, how about you just fuck it up, buttercup? You know, and it leaves me angry. I'm done past the hurt side. Now I'm just angry.
1: Mm-hmm. And You know, Shelley, I think also what happens is that, you know, people, the inability to, as you said, suck it up, buttercup, but the inability to say, okay, you know, especially when it comes to things like politics, those types of things, that you just say, okay, you see it differently, that we're just not going to discuss it. And you don't. I have friends who are liberal. We just don't discuss politics. We know we don't agree, but they're really good people. And otherwise, other than disagreeing on politics, look, I have friends who have a different religion. Do I not speak to them because we have different religious beliefs? Of course not. And that I think needs to be addressed in a lot of this. To your point, Shelley, and thank you for joining me, to that point, when someone says, oh, you know, you voted for Trump, you're the reason he's the president. It's just not rational. And I'm a big fan of therapist shopping. Did therapy decades ago. Like, and I think everybody needs it at some point. And didn't like the first one. Didn't like the second one. Loved the third one, because the third one told me, wow, you're really messed up. I was like, oh, thank you. Like, you're speaking my language. This is awesome. And had no idea. That's just the type of person I needed to look, you know, slap me around a little bit and go, what the heck's wrong with you? So therapy to me is a great thing. But if you, the person with whom you have an issue, if that's the reason you're going to therapy, doesn't want to have therapy with you, they don't want to make it better or try to find a way back, you can't. You just can't. You can't take a horse to water, but you can't make him drink, right? All right, quick break, and then more of your calls coming up here on the Brian Kilmeade Show.
4: 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It's Brian Kilmeade.

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15: And welcome back. Got a couple of texts or tweets, I guess, here on X. Art says, there's a great book by Henry Cloud called Boundaries. Everybody needs boundaries to protect themselves. The book gives biblical backup for each of their points. Peace wanted to know the name of the man who he had on that started this out, spoke about relationships and families, and does he have a book out? It's Dr. Tom Kersting, K-E-R-S-T-I-N-G. You can find his books on Amazon or wherever you books are sold, wherever you get your books. And I know he has one on raising healthy teenagers. He has one on digital, you know, protecting your kids kids from the digital world. I don't know if he has one on family estrangement, but you can go check it out. All right. So there's that. So that's what we're talking about, a Wall Street Journal article about family estrangement and how it's growing, or maybe it was New York Times, how it's growing. And it seems more pervasive with the younger generation. They seem to be willing to just say, I'm out. But a lot of psychiatrists, psychologists are tying this back to the helicopter parenting and how these kids didn't have a moment free. Parents, somebody was watching them all the time. And now they're like, I need to throw all of that off and bye-bye, mommy, bye-bye, daddy. 866-408-7669. Let's head to Rhode Island. And Patty, you're on the Brian Kilmeade Show. Hello.
16: Good morning. Nice to talk to you.
15: You
16: too. Long-time listener.
15: Thank you. I'm glad you're here. Go ahead.
16: Okay, so I'm a retired geriatric nurse, and I have seen families as all of us age, say 60s, 70s, and our parents are in 80s, 90s, that some of the siblings grow up during their life, and some of the siblings operate in the same manner they did when they were kids. And I'm talking about personalities, working on problems, how they approach their siblings. And the biggest difficulties start when the parents are old enough that they need assisted living or long-term care or a lot of hospital ins and outs. And the person who has the healthcare proxy, power of attorney, excludes the rest of the family, including the wife, and feels that she needs to make, or he needs to make, the only decisions when other siblings are actually probably more capable. So there's a lot of dissonance there. And then, of course, decision making falls apart. And this was just not in my own life, but a girlfriend who had married into the family and was a geriatric nurse. And one of the youngest, who had no medical experience, was making all the calls and excluding all the family, including her father. So it's something I think we're going to see more and more of the aging population, where siblings, you know, have a falling out. And then, you know, it's 5-6 years now for me when that situation happened. And my mom is 94 and a half. And it, at the time, she said, well, I'll just have to do what they want because I have to hold the family together. And it was, no, you do not. You know, we should all be doing this. So out of six, only three here talk, two there talk, one doesn't talk at all. You know, and it's really sad.
15: It is. It is. Patty, thank you for sharing that. You know, my husband is a physician. He works also in the ICU. He's an intensivist. And it's amazing what you see when people are at the end of life, families are at the end of life, and they get together. And like all of a sudden, one family member, a son or a daughter who's been estranged, you know, flies in from wherever they moved to get away from the family and decides that they're making all the decisions. Family dynamics are funny. They're weird. They can be painful. And if you, that's why, you know what, to avoid what Patty's talking about, you have a goodwill. That's all I'm going to say. Very quickly, Perry in Illinois, I think you'll be our last call on this. Welcome to the Brian Kilmeade Show.
17: Thank you for having me on. I appreciate it.
15: Sure.
17: So I have been estranged from my son for most of his life. He's 26 years old. I'm 64. When my son was two, I finally made the decision after a long, tumultuous relationship with my ex-wife to finally file for divorce. And my reason was I did not want to raise my son up in a house full of hate. So the divorce happened, and I had a lot of visitation with my son. I would pick him up from school on Tuesdays. He would stay overnight. I'd drop him off on Wednesdays. I'd pick him back up Thursdays from school, stay overnight, drop back off on Fridays. Then I'd had him every other weekend. So I was really, really involved in his life, and I wanted to be. I just didn't want the tumultuous relationship. I since have remarried. I've been married 20 years, been with the same woman now 24 years, got a great relationship. I raised her two children up from age 2 and age 5. My ex-wife did parent alienation on my son and absolutely refused to allow him to enjoy anything that we offered. And he, over the years of his childhood, started to dislike us more and more and more because of the parent alienation. And it created a lot of animosity.
15: Sure.
17: Then he went down, the wrong path. And in high school, he got caught selling prescription mm-hmm. drugs. He got expelled. I decided to get back into his life and really try to get him graduate high school and yes. get him on the right path. And he agreed. And that lasted for about a year, year and a half. And then he realized he was not able to manipulate us and to really pull the wool over our eyes. And he started going the other way and went back to his mom. And so it's been a very tumultuous and unfortunate situation for a number of years.
15: Yeah, you know, when parents get divorced, a lot of times you hear the story that, you know, dad has the second family. And the kids from the first family, a lot of times wind up losing out when dad has the second family. And I'm not saying that's what happened with you. That may be the way it was perceived, but I'm not saying that that's what happened with you. You know, a lot of kids feel like, oh, you know, the second family got everything I didn't have because they have, you know, functioning parents. They have a good, loving parental relationship to raise them in. And a lot of them feel like the first family was the experimental one. They get chucked to the side, and then daddy goes off and has the second family with a younger wife. And those kids, you know, has more children, and those kids get the better end of the stick, if you will. So I'm sorry that that happened, Perry, but you know what? You tried. You tried to get back into his life. He's got problems. And maybe when he hits rock bottom, you know, Perry, thank you so much for the call. When he hits rock bottom or finally decides it's time to get my act together, maybe he'll realize, you know, and he will come back. Unfortunately, Deborah in Athens, Georgia said she didn't speak to her dad for 13 years. I wish we had time to take your call because I'd love to find out how you guys got back together. Like, how you healed 13 years of a rift. And Jenny in Ohio thinks estrangement's happening today because the kids are not the kids, not the parents. Oh, maybe that may be happening as well too. It's a really sad situation all around. But the guest was Dr. Tom Kersting. If you want to look him up, you can follow him on X at Tom Kersting, and also his books are available on Amazon and everywhere you buy books. I'm Mary Walter. You're listening to the Brian Kilmeade Show.
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0: protests erupt in Maine. I'm Lisa Brady, Fox News. Chance of get ICE off our streets after possible federal involvement in a deadly shooting earlier today.
1: The shooting happened in the town of Biddeford, about 15 miles southwest of Portland. As officials investigate Project Relief, a group that advocates for immigrant rights, posted on social media that it was during, in its words, an encounter with ICE that one of its community members, they described as a young person, was killed. Governor Janet Mills said in a statement she was briefed on the incident and knows these situations are alarming, but state and federal law enforcement are continuing to work with the Maine Attorney General's and medical examiner's offices to determine the facts.
0: Fox's Grinnell Scott. The protesters descending on the Biddeford office of Republican Senator Susan Collins, who's in the midst of a re-election campaign, and posted that the shooting requires a full and impartial investigation. Earlier, county prosecutors announcing they now have evidence previously withheld about two deadly shootings in Minnesota as they conduct their own probe into the deaths of Renee Good and Alex Preddy. 2 hours from now, the South Carolina governor is expected to announce who will fill the remaining months of Senator Lindsey Graham's term after his sudden death over the weekend.
22: President Trump posted on Truth Social, "I recommended to Governor Henry McMaster Lindsey Graham's wonderful sister Darlene to serve as interim senator from the great state of South Carolina. This would be a fabulous tribute to Lindsey, who loved her dearly." While in his early 20s, Senator Graham stepped in to raise his younger sister after they lost their mother to cancer in 1976 and then their father to a heart attack the following year.
0: Fox's Jonathan Sary. Graham was running for re-election. A special election next month will choose a new Republican nominee. 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
0: Iran vowing to deal forcefully with any interference in the Strait of Hormuz. This as President Trump says the U.S. will control the strait and charge a percentage. One of 2 announcements today.
25: President Trump said the blockade is back on. The U.S. is going to provide security in the Strait of Hormuz and charge that 20% for reimbursement of expenses for providing security. The other is that for the first time, the U.S. has used sea drones to attack an enemy. The one-way attack surface drones were used to strike the port of Bandar Abbas. U.S. Central Command says the targets were a ship repair facility and a submarine. Now, one thing Iran's Revolutionary Guard has made very clear is they're going to fight U.S. control of the strait.
0: Fox's Mike Tobin in Tel Aviv. The U.S. hitting more Iranian targets over the weekend. Strikes aimed at degrading their ability to target commercial ships. Iran retaliating with more attacks on Gulf neighbors that host U.S. forces. Ukraine and 9 other countries are forming a coalition aimed at protecting Europe from ballistic missiles. In a joint statement saying the goal is building a shared missile defense capability for Europe, this following talks in Paris with Ukraine's president, who is asking for help in developing measures against Russia's missile attacks. Autopsy results pending for a member of South Africa's World Cup team found dead over the weekend. 25-year-old Jaden Adams had helped his team reach the knockout stage for the first time. Police are investigating his death in Cape Town.
26: Jaden's father, Juanito, told a South African TV station, "As you all know, it was an untimely death. The family is struggling to process it. It won't be easy to carry on. People say it will become easier, but it won't. You just learn to live with it." At Saturday's World Cup quarterfinal matches, moments of silence were observed before both games. South Africa Sports Minister Gayton McKenzie asks the public and media to exercise restraint and compassion and not speculate on the cause of death. Jared Max, Fox News.
0: Right now, stocks are lower. The Dow's down 130 as U.S. oil prices surge back over $77 a barrel. I'm Lisa Brady, Fox News.
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5: Here's your Monday forecast for the PD from the Community Broadcasters Weather Center. It's a bit of a cool down after last week's scorching temperatures. Just 85 degrees today, but a 45% chance of afternoon showers. Otherwise, you'll see cloudy skies all day long. Tomorrow is similar at 85 degrees. We dropped the rain percentages down to 35.
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15: And welcome to the Brian Kilmeade Show. I am Mary Walter sitting in for Brian Kilmeade. We have our guest coming up, but very quickly, I would just like to share this with you. President Trump putting out on Truth Social, I recommended to Governor Henry McMaster that Lindsey Graham's wonderful sister Darlene to serve as interim senator from the great state of South Carolina. This would be a fabulous tribute to Lindsey, who loved her dearly. I love that. I think that's fantastic. You know, Lindsey Graham took his sister in when she was 13 years old, and both of their parents had died within 15 months of each other. And he took her in, even though he was in college. He's 21 years old. She's 13. And he raised her and looked after her and did a wonderful job. And I just think that I love that idea. You can tell that President Trump really had a good connection personally to Senator Lindsey Graham. And I just think that that's just a wonderful, wonderful thing that the president recommended. So there you go. All right. We'll keep you updated. Joining us now, Rafael Mangual. I hope I pronounced that correctly. Manhattan Institute criminal justice expert and attorney. You can find him on X at Rafa_MANGUAL. Rafael, welcome to the Brian Kilmeade Show. Hi.
7: How are you? Thanks so much for having me.
15: Oh, yeah. Glad you're here. I'm doing great. Thank you. We're going to talk a little bit about immigration. Want to talk about crime. Also want to talk about New York City. And okay. one of the things in New York is, of course, is a housing crisis. We have a housing crisis in New York. According to Libs of TikTok, and they show the receipts here, is 40% of New York City rentals are occupied by people born outside the U.S. And says we don't have a housing shortage. We have an illegal immigration invasion. So what is the solution by the good socialists of New York to this issue of not having enough housing, because 40% of it's taken up by people who were not born in this country?
7: Yeah, I mean, look, it's basic supply and demand, right? I mean, if you have more people with a fixed housing supply, there's going to be more competition. That's going to drive housing prices upward. What the Democratic Socialists of America, which is a misnomer because they're neither Democratic nor for America, want to do in response to this problem is basically place price controls on the housing supply, which does nothing to improve the quality of the housing stock that exists, nor does it do anything to increase the likelihood of new housing being built, which is the only way to get around this problem. And so what Democrats and the socialists really have to contend with is reality. And what does reality say? It says that we need to lower the number of regulations to allow more housing to come online, and we need to take the price controls off of the landlords who are stuck trying to manage maintenance and taxes and all of these costs that we impose on them. And there's something else that's an even bigger number than that 40,000 that you cited, which is the number of vacant apartments in New York City, apartments that are sitting vacant because it is not worth them being on the market to the landlords, because in order to bring them up to code, they would have to spend more money than they will be able to earn back with the regulated rents. And so if we can get rid of that, we can solve our housing problem. But I don't think the Democratic Socialists of America are interested in that.
15: Can we just call them communists?
7: Sure.
15: Okay, cool. because I don't know what the difference is between a democratic socialist and a socialist, other than the word Democrat being the bow on the pig. Because we're not ready for full-blown socialist. Yeah, so they're just going to put the frog in the pot and turn the heat up just a little tiny bit there. So here's the thing. I'm going to float this. Tell me what you think. I think that they know darn well what's going to happen. I think they know that landlords will stop repairing these buildings because they don't have the money, because the rent is stabilized now. They can't raise the rent, even though the costs of insurance and just the labor and maybe an air conditioning or whatever, the cost of the goods plus the labor and insurance is going to do. It's going to raise the rates. They're going to make less money. And for some people, this is their job. This is their livelihood. This is their kids' college fund, right? So what do they do? They don't do it. So then what happens? The city comes in and condemns the building. What does the city do? They seize the building. Isn't this what Ma'am Donnie and the other communists want? They want those apartment buildings. They want them to go into disrepair. They want them to decay so that they can then seize them, because the government's going to fix it. The city is going to fix it and make them all better. Isn't that their plan?
7: Well, I certainly think that there's reason to be suspicious that that's their plan. That's for sure. I mean, you have people like Sia Weaver, who have a long record in history of talking about things like, for example, getting rid of private property in places like New York, you know, calling a home ownership, an example of white supremacy and that sort of thing. So I think for the radicals in that movement and in his administration, it's certainly their hope that the city will be able to condemn and then transfer these properties to their friends in the nonprofit sector to run them. But again, that is not going to solve the housing crisis, right? That may give the select few who are lucky enough to get these apartments, the winning lottery ticket of lower rents, but it's also going to give them a poor quality of housing stock. I mean, you know, it's not as if we don't have this experiment already underway in New York City, right? I mean, the government runs several hundred thousand housing units through NYCHA, through the New York City Housing Authority, right? The public housing projects. I don't know if you've ever been to a NYCHA building, Mary, but they are not very nice places to live, right? The city has proven over the course of many decades that it has no idea how to manage rental properties, that it has no idea how to keep them up to code. Every single winter, you will see stories in the news in New York City where residents of the NYCHA properties are complaining because they have no heat. What makes them think that they're going to be better than the private sector landlords that house the vast majority of New Yorkers? I say that the evidence suggests that there's no reason to believe that the city can do this job well.
15: No, absolutely not. And, you know, you mentioned Sia Weaver and the rest of them. They're all little Nepo babies, right? They all have very wealthy parents. Ma'am Donnie is one of them, obviously, who is shockingly living in rent-controlled housing in New York, which I thought was hilarious since his parents are millionaires.
7: Exactly.
15: But we're not mad at millionaires. We're only mad at billionaires, right? That's what it is?
7: Yeah, I mean, this is one of the problems with rent control, too. I mean, what happens is the people who are lucky enough to get into a rent-controlled apartment, right, it's not means-tested. So they can be wealthy, and they can save even more money by paying lower rents, even though they can completely afford market rates, and then they don't have any incentive to leave, right? I mean, why would you give up a rent-controlled apartment to go take your, to go end up paying market rate rent? So what happens is these people stay in apartments way longer than they need to. And the people who actually are struggling to make ends meet end up priced out of or kept out of the rent control market.
15: Right. Exactly. So this is designed to fail. This is purposeful. I always said that about Obamacare, and I was absolutely right. Designed to fail so that the government has to come in and make healthcare free for everybody. We're just going to go Medicaid for all. That's what we're going to do. And it's going to be the same thing here, because it never affects those who are making those decisions. I also want to quickly switch to a piece in The Federalist by John Lott Jr. And he talks about the crime statistics. And long story short, there's two different types of crime statistics. You have the National Crime Victimization Survey. You have the feds, the FBI's crime statistics. But what they basically show is that as immigration enforcement is taken out across the country, and what are we going after? We're going after the big fish first, right? The people who are wanted on crimes in their home country, people who are wanted on crimes here, people who are known drug dealers, people who are breaking the law. Shockingly, the violent crime rate is going down. Do we believe those statistics?
7: Look, I do think that the statistics support the claim that violent crime, serious violent crime, is on its way down in a lot of American cities, right? I mean, that's not going to be universal, but if you aggregate them across the country, I think we're seeing a positive trend moving in the right direction. Do I think that there's a relationship between that and immigration enforcement? Look, I think that there's certainly evidence that suggests that that is a very high likelihood. If you look at the data that's been put out by the Department of Homeland Security, they say approximately 58% of the illegal aliens that have been arrested and processed for deportation have a criminal history of some sort or another. So they might have a prior criminal conviction, they might have prior arrests, and they might have open pending criminal cases. If that's the case, when you have 60% of some 393,000 removals, I think, to the midway point of this year, constituting criminal aliens, people who have a criminal history, I think that's certainly going to make a dent, especially if those populations are concentrated in high crime parts of the country. So I think, yes, we're moving in the right direction on serious violence. I do think that immigration enforcement is likely part of the story, but there are lots of other things that are being done around the country. I mean, you have progressive prosecutors who have been ousted from their seats in places like Los Angeles, where George Gascon lost to Nate Hockman, in San Francisco, where Chase Aboudin was ousted via recall, in Oakland, where Pamela Price was ousted via recall. You got Chicago, Kim Fox is no longer there. Marilyn Mosby is no longer in Baltimore, right? So that movement is kind of dying out, and they're being replaced with law and order prosecutors. The federal government is undertaking all of these joint task forces and deploying them to cities like Memphis and Washington, D.C., which have been crime hotspots for years on end. That is showing that it's paying dividends. And then police are returning to enforcement in cities around the country, mm-hmm. right? New York is one of them. One of the things that Mamdani's allies continue to hit him on is that the NYPD is still doing more enforcement. They don't like that. Well, that has a lot to do with the fact that, you know, crime in New York City is on its way down.
15: Yeah, all those things together. It's amazing what happens that when you enforce the law,
7: it's
15: crime
7: shocker,
15: statistics
7: right?
15: go I mean, down. Isn't that weird?
7: It's so strange, Mary. It's so strange. I mean, here you have, you know, 2020 bringing about the culmination of the Black Lives Matter movement, where prosecutors were taking a massive step back, where police were taking a massive step back, where criminal justice reform was the term of the day. Laws were getting enacted left and right to, you know, reduce the scope of bail, to cut jail and prison populations. Well, let me tell you something. For the first time in over a decade, the national prison population has gone up the last 2 years for which we have data. Right, I don't think that these two things are unrelated. When you have more enforcement, you get less crime. The evidence is clear as day. There's historical causal evidence for it. We have current anecdotal evidence for it. The only question is, will progressives actually learn the lesson that is right in front of them?
15: Oh, hell no, because they're smarter than us, and they truly believe that they are truly the smartest people in the room. And when you have that kind of hubris, you don't see your own shortcomings. You could possibly never be wrong. Everybody else is wrong, because your feelings told you that you are correct. So I don't have zero expectation of that happening. I want to ask you about one more thing here in the minute and a half, 2 minutes that we have left. Since you are an attorney, we're talking about crime. Can we talk about what we're calling a teen takeover? Back in the day, we called it rioting, but now it's a teen takeover. Most of these people aren't teens. Most of them are over 18. A lot of them are as young as 13. But a lot of these cities are having a hard time dealing with this. There's a place near me. I live at the Jersey Shore, and they come down on the train from New York. They don't pay the fare. They just overwhelm the train. Everybody knows exactly where they're going, and shockingly, chaos ensues. Guns are recovered at all of these. They're very, very dangerous. How do we handle these things?
7: You have to break them up. You have to respond with overwhelming force. And this is going to be difficult to do in jurisdictions that are under-policed, right? You're going to need massive police responses. You cannot take your foot off the gas when it comes to post-arrest enforcement, right? It is not enough to simply take these kids home to their parents with a slap on the wrist and say, don't do that again, right? A message needs to be sent. When you cause this kind of chaos, you need to be prosecuted. You need to do some jail time. You need to pay hefty fines. You need to do community service. And we need to start thinking about what, if any, responsibility parents have.
15: Yes. So can we do that? Can we jail parents, or can we do something? Like, I'm a big fan of, okay, you love that town so much, you want to go there, you and your parents, or parent, my hunch is there's no daddy in the home, because if there were, this stuff would not be happening. But mommy and their child need to go to wherever it was and help clean up the mess they created on the weekend. They got to go down the next weekend. And I don't care if the mess is already cleaned up. You got to sweep the streets. I don't care what it is, but they got to do something to make it punitive to help them feel the pain that they caused others. Is that even that creative type of sentencing? Is that even allowed?
7: It's very, very difficult under current law. I mean, we have some examples where parents have been prosecuted, you know, for example, for giving their children access to firearms that were then used in a crime. But you need some kind of overt act on the part of the parent that makes them part of the crime. But when it comes to the imposition of hefty fines, you know, chances are that these teenagers are not gainfully employed and able to pay them themselves, right? So so that's going to help fall on the parents and make their lives a little more difficult. But yeah, I do think you know, that we need to start getting much more creative and much more aggressive about the response of this. This is not a new problem, right? You know, wilding has been a thing for as long as I've been alive, certainly longer than that. You know, the question is what do we do in response? I think massive police responses, arrests with real criminal teeth behind them, you know, prosecute these kids and young adults, you know, send a message.
15: Yeah, I doubt that the mother can afford to pay the fine either, you know, and I agree with you. This to me all goes back to the parents, and the parents have to feel the pain somehow. The parents have to feel the pain. Rafael Manguel, thank you so much for joining me. He's with the Manhattan Institute Criminal Justice System. He's an expert there. He is also an attorney. You can find him at Rafa_Manguel, M-A-N-G-U-A-L, over on X. Thank you so much for letting us use your brain. Appreciate it.
7: Thank you for having me.
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0: 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It's Brian Kilmeade.
1: And Brian's out today. I'm Mary Walter in for Brian Kilmeade. You can reach out to me on X at Mary Walter Radio. Also, don't forget to look for my podcast on YouTube, Getter, Rumble, Apple Podcasts, Spotify, and Spreaker. Just look for Mary Walter Radio. Coming up after the break will be Senator Rick Scott. We're going to talk about the passing of Lindsey Graham and the future of the Save America Act. Lindsey Graham is very, very passionate about that, so we're going to talk about that with him. I wanted to share this with you. I had heard something about this, and I'm like, whatever happened to this? It didn't happen over the 4th of July. And that's the Patriot Games. President Trump devised this. It's going to be a televised teen athletic competition. It's going to take place in Ohio next month, and it features a military-inspired boot camp circuit. The games will also feature aspects of classic American sports like football, basketball, soccer, and track with made-for-TV, quote-unquote, twists. And they win a $250,000 scholarship award, so in money. So I would assume that's also good for trade school as well, because they're also big on trade. And that it will be August 9th through 11th. The competition will include rounds that test excellence in skill sets of beloved American sports. High school students aged 14 to 17 from around the country will be selected to compete in individual and team challenges, testing strength, endurance, agility, and strategy. Actor Dean Cain said it's like the Ninja Warrior Games, and he said it encourages patriotism. I think it encourages fitness and competition, and those are all wonderful things. Finalists will compete in an obstacle course to test their strategy abilities as well as their skills. President Trump announced the games in 2025. Danielle Alvarez, the spokeswoman for America 250, said Trump wanted to highlight what the next generation brings to the table. High school students are being invited to apply and submit video statements, and the administration will select the winners who will compete. I believe, not 100% sure, but I believe they're picking one from every state, and they will only have two categories, male and female. That's it. Sorry for everybody else, the other 34 genders, male and female. All right, Senator Rick Scott coming up next on the Brian Kilmeade Show.

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1: You never felt invisible in Lindsey Graham's presence, in part because he had so much pain and misery as a youngster when his parents died 15 months apart and he adopted his sister. His family became his sister in America, and there's not a more aggressive, obvious public servant in this nation than Lindsey Graham. He loved America, and frankly, it's because he loved Americans, and he's going to be missed.
2: That there being Senator Tim Scott on Fox News Sunday, obviously talking about the loss of Senator Lindsey Graham. To continue that discussion, Senator Rick Scott is joining us now. You can find him at Sen Rick Scott on X and follow him. Senator, thank you so much for your time and joining me this morning.
3: Well, it's a sad day in D.C. because you come back and Lindsey's not here. And so everybody loved being around Lindsey. He was a patriot. He cared about this country. He cared about every American and our safety. He cared about our allies. He knows there was good and evil in the world. He knows that Putin and Xi and the Ayatollah, Kim Jong-un, I mean, they're the evil, and we're the good guys. And so he's a big loss, and it'll be whoever takes his place, it's going to be really hard to fill his shoes. So what a wonderful, wonderful, wonderful person who had a tough life but made something really special out of it.
2: Yeah, I felt that I've learned so much about him in the aftermath of his death that we did not know before. And I will admit, and I've said this on the air, he wasn't always my favorite. I think there were things that he did that I disagree with, but then again, my husband does things that I disagree with. Heck, I do things that I look back on and I'm like, what the hell was I thinking, right? But finding out, you know, his story, his backstory, and about his sister, speaking of which, President Trump just posted on Truth Social about half an hour ago that he thinks that Lindsey Graham's sister, Darlene, should be appointed in the interim to fill his seat in Congress. And to me, that just goes to show how close President Trump was with Lindsey Graham on a personal level. Is he, first of all, what do you think about that, about the idea of appointing her in the interim?
3: I've not met her, but I imagine if she's anything like Lindsey, she'll be a powerhouse. Mm-hmm. And I'll tell you what, I don't think there's somebody that talked to the president more, a senator that talked to the president more than Lindsey Graham.

0: I mean, they played golf together. They didn't agree on everything, but they're both individuals. They care about this country, and so I think she would be a wonderful choice. This stuff like this happens, and you just hate. Why does it happen to really good people?
1: It's hard, and I wanted to ask you, and you've kind of voiced it, but I view what I've learned in the hours, you know, the day or whatever, day and a half since his passing, since the announcement was made, I've learned that it seems to me as if Senator Graham was old school. He's part of the old school establishment in Washington, D.C., but at the same time, he was not the old school establishment. He is leaving being one of the least rich members of Congress. We all have this view of Congress of being Nancy Pelosi and Elizabeth Warren and these people who benefit and profit off of their status in Congress. But it seems Lindsey Graham was not one of them. I think his net worth is something like $1.5 million. Was he old school but also different at the same time?
0: Well, he cared about the tradition of the Senate, but look, he knows we have to change. First off, I'm very appreciative. In 18, when I was not supposed to win my my Senate race, he came down, campaigned for me. It was right after the Kavanaugh, and he was a superstar. Everybody loved him coming to Florida. When I ran against McConnell to be the leader in 22, he stood with me and supported me. So he was not part of the establishment crowd saying, "Oh, I'm just going to do whatever leadership tells me to do." He had his views, and he was passionate about them. So one thing that I think South Carolina could always know about Lindsey is he cared about the state, he cared about the country, and whatever Lindsey believed, he was going to tell you. And he'll tell you, he didn't go backstabbing. He told you right to your face, "I agree with you or I disagree with you." So he was a great person to work with. I don't know how anybody could not appreciate Lindsey's passion and dedication and service to this country.
1: And it's interesting, that comes out in the acclaims that are coming out, the accolades that are coming out from both sides of the aisle. A lot of times there are some on the left, we know who they are, who will say something nasty, will say something inappropriate, but you're not seeing that coming out from the left. So to me, that says this guy was respected. And I think there are a lot of people in Washington, D.C. that we don't respect, nor do they deserve our respect, but it seems that he did. And I want to ask you about Senator Jeanne Shaheen. She's a Democrat, everybody. She's out of New Hampshire. And yesterday, she urged members of Congress to pass a Russia sanctions bill in honor of Lindsey Graham to cement his legacy as an advocate for Ukraine. He had just come back from Ukraine. He wanted this package, this package of sanctions on Russia to be passed. And so it seems as if this is bipartisan. Is this something that you see Congress doing in order to honor Lindsey Graham?
0: I hope so. First off, Lindsey was right. There's no bigger supporter of Ukraine in the Senate than Lindsey. No bigger supporter of Israel than Lindsey. He knew the Ayatollah was bad, and he knew Putin was bad. So I think we ought to pass the Russia sanction bill. It's something he's been working on. The president supports it. And I think there'll be plenty of bipartisan support to get it done.
1: What about the SAVE Act? I know that is Save America Act. I know that is something else that he was passionate about, and I know he promised the president that he would get that done. And apparently, he told a staffer that he had work to do and he wasn't feeling good, and they wanted him to go to a doctor. And he said he had things to do, and one of those things was he wanted to work on the Ukraine issue and also the Save America Act. He said, "I'll go later," and obviously that did not happen. Talk to me about the Save America Act, because time is running out for this, because apparently Congress can't work in the heat, so you guys are gone for all of August. I don't know. Do you need air conditioning? Do we need a GoFundMe?
0: I'm from Florida, so we know how to work. I have an op-ed today up on Fox News talking about let's do what Americans do. Let's work 5 days a week. Matter of fact, I'm a business guy. You know, if you're in business, you pretty much work every day of the week. You're working 7 days a week. So we know we have to get this done. So here's what I hope. I hope as Republican and Democrat senators come back from this two-week recess, when they did what I did, is go around my state, they heard from everybody saying, you've got to secure our elections. We have to have secure elections, so you have to pass the Save America Act. So that's my hope. I know I'm going to work on it. I know Mike Lee's going to work on it. Ron Johnson's going to work on it. We have whatever we have to do. If we have to do the talking filibuster for 2-3 months, if we have to get rid of the filibuster, we've got to secure the elections. The American public, Republicans, Democrats, and Independents want it. The only people that don't want it are the Democrat senators and a few Republican senators. So we've got to all get together and say, this is what the public wants. Do it. So it's really frustrating to me.
1: Yeah, no, it's super frustrating to those of us out here. What 80%, if not higher, of Americans are like, why don't you want to see my ID when I vote? Like, this is insane. But it also seems as if John Thune doesn't want this. John Thune can enact the standing filibuster. Why don't they have to stand there and debate, right? Why do we let them just clock in and walk out again? Why doesn't John Thune crack the whip to get this done?
0: But John Thune is a hard worker. He's a good person. It's a tough job, but we're going to have to do it. Some of my colleagues are not going to like it. Some of them, some of my colleagues have decided to vote against the bill, which makes no sense to me. If you're up for election, you better vote for this bill because it's going to be one of the biggest issues in November. But I think you should do it. I think we ought to say we're going to do this. And if we have to get rid of August recess, which we're supposed to be off 5 or 6 weeks, let's get rid of it. Let's stay here until we get it done. Let's work 5, 6, 7 days a week. Let's do this. And it's the most important thing for our country. So let's take as many days as it takes, and we're just going to work on the Save America Act.
1: Yeah, I just don't see him calling for that. I just don't. It just seems as if he does not want to put those Republican senators who are, I think probably we know who they are in maybe more purple states and don't want to vote for it because I think they feel that they're not going to win the re-election, and then Republicans lose the Senate. And I think that that's the calculus that is being made. But, well, first of all, do you agree with that?
0: Well, I don't understand why we're not. We haven't done the talking filibuster already. I just don't personally understand it. It's a bipartisan issue. Democrats want it, Republicans want it, Independents want it. So I don't think I think it's a positive for an election, not a negative for an election. I don't know of a Republican that's up this cycle that's not supportive of it.
1: Yeah.
0: I mean, every one I know of is up. And the ones that have tougher races, like Susan Collins and Dan Sullivan and John Husted, so they clearly all support it. So I don't get it. It doesn't make any sense to me. So I hope everybody came back from this recess energized that we're going to get this passed. We'll see. We have lunch tomorrow. We'll get our the agenda is. Thune is the leader, and he gets to make these choices. But hopefully, people that are up know that he wants to make sure they win their election. I've told him we've got to pass this. We've got to do that. We got to show people we're going to fight for secure elections, whether the Democrats want to try to stop us or not.
1: Well, couch it as doing it for Lindsey because he wanted it done, and he promised the president he was going to work on it to get it done. And I think it is an incredibly fitting memorial to have it done in his name. And as I said, I didn't really know much about him. I was kind of lukewarm on Senator Lindsey Graham, but the more I've learned about him, man, what an incredible, incredible human being, and insanely humble, because we didn't know these things about him. He was very, very humble, and God bless him. Senator Rick Scott, thank you so much for taking the time to join us, and good luck getting the Save Act passed. You know, five of you can take Thune out. That's all I'm going to say. And I'm just going to leave it at that. There could be a vote. That's all I'm going to say. All right. Thank you so much. And I look forward to you guys working in August like the rest of us.
0: Yep, I agree. All right, have a good day, Mary.
1: Thank you. All right, if you want to jump in, 866-408-7669, anything we talked about during the show, 866-408-7669, or reach out to me on X at Mary Walter Radio. There's no S in that. There's more coming up on The Brian Kilmeade Show.
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6: Today's 10 Minute is brought to you by Pepsi Cola of Florence, proudly serving the PD for over 90 years. 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
7: Horry County had 142,000 Trump voters in 2024. Lawrence County had 32. Let me say that again. Horry County had 142,000 Trump voters in 2024. Florence County had 32. So why do you mess around where 32,000 voters are when you spend a day or two or three where 142,000 voters are? 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I mean, it's nothing personal. I keep saying that a lot. But people tend to take it personally. We've lost ground over the last 20 years.
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10: I see it's for me very familiar and it's very healthy. And I say familiar, maybe it's nature nurture. When I ran for mayor, just for what it's worth, I ran against a member of the Green Party, which was, had aspects of the DSA that we know it today. In fact, I'm one of those Democrats that deeply believes in addition, not division. And so I want a Big Ten party. I want to win. The right is ruthless. They know how to win.
1: Okay. That was Governor Newsom. On the rise of socialism. He's like, I believe in division. He's, I don't know if it's a California thing where he uses a lot of words to say very little. Very Kamala Harris. There's a lot of words. So basically, he's like, I don't care. As long as you're on our side, we'll take you in. Nazis, whatever you have to be, communists, we'll take you. Because I believe it's inclusive. It's inclusive. We don't have to have standards. And that way, if Republicans do something like one of their candidates has a Nazi tattoo, remember they went after Pete Hegseth? Remember that? You could just say, oh, yeah, look at that. Right there, and not be hypocritical at all, because we believe in inclusivity. Yes. Very quickly, I want to go to, speaking of that, Graham Plattner, and I want to go to Ro Khanna, because Ro Khanna was a huge backer of Graham Plattner, and now all of a sudden, because the woman who came forward was a Democrat, suddenly we believe her. Here's Ro Khanna.
11: Do you regret endorsing him?
12: Yes.
11: You flat out regret endorsing him?
12: I got that quote wrong. I endorse a lot of people, but when I make a mistake, I take accountability. And I think what people want is the humility to take accountability if you make a call that's wrong.
1: Okay, so that was him with Christian Welker. And I would have, as a follow-up question, said, well, what was it that made you realize that you backed the wrong horse? Because it wasn't the Nazi tattoo. It wasn't roughing up the one girlfriend where she alleged that he put her arm behind her back, shoved her into a room, closed the door, and wouldn't let her out again. It wasn't that. It wasn't the alleged cheating. It wasn't any of those things. This was the bridge too far for you. Why? What was that? There should have been a follow-up there, but they're not journalists, let's face it. And she's there to give him an out. That's what that's about. But so apparently they're floating this guy, Troy Jackson. His name's been around for a while, but a far-left activist group called Progressive Victory, who wants like a full-on communist, said that they had backed Plattner, but then when they floated Jackson, and then they backtracked because they found out some what they called troubling information from their main contacts. They described a bottle throwing incident as an open secret in state politics in Maine with multiple witnesses, and they say it's part of a broader pattern of problematic behavior by prominent Maine Democrats towards women. Here's what they say. As Maine Senate President in a state Senate caucus meeting several years ago, Troy Jackson, in a heated disagreement, struck a female colleague with a bottle he threw at her. There are many witnesses. We are choosing to share some of this now to avoid repeating mistakes. But it'll be okay, unless the woman he threw the bottle at is a Democrat, and then it won't be okay. But do they not vet these people? What is wrong with them? Do they not vet these people? It's insane. Absolutely insane. I quickly want to go to Tony listening on WABC in Clifton, New Jersey to talk about Lindsey Graham. Tony, I've got about 1 minute. Welcome to the show.
13: Listen, when we lost beloved President Kennedy, all his legislation was able to be put through by LBJ. And now we have lost our beloved Lindsey Graham, who we are going to miss in so much, and I pray that everyone who's listening, all you people that have an impact, Lindsey wants the Save America Act passed. God bless you, Lindsey. Bye, Mary.
1: Thank you so much, Tony. That was really nice. That was really nice. But you know what? Times have changed. It's different. It's different now. Democrats, you heard Gavin Newsom there say Republicans are ruthless. They'll do anything to win. That's not true. That's the Democrats. Are you kidding? I'm not a registered Republican because I don't think they fight to win at all. Period. I just don't think they do. Whereas Democrats are the ones who say by any means necessary, and they're very proud to say by any means necessary, and they mean it. We'll elect a guy with a Nazi tattoo if it gets us the seat. That's what they will do. So they've made it quite clear that they will do anything for power. So I don't think that's necessarily the Republicans. So got to be careful. But yes, God rest Lindsey Graham. I'm Mary Walter, and you are listening to The Brian Kilmeade Show.
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19: The war over the Strait of Hormuz ramps up. Lisa Brady, Fox News. President Trump says the U.S. is reimposing a blockade on Iranian shipping, and the U.S. military just announcing that will take effect tomorrow at 4 Eastern.
20: Recall last week when the Trump administration revoked Iran's license to sell oil. Many were wondering, how would that be enforced? There's only one way, and that's with a return of the naval blockade, and that's what President Trump has ordered today. In addition to the 4 nights of airstrikes over the past week, hitting those targets as Iranian forces continue to attack ships in the Strait of Hormuz. The Iranian government says the Strait of Hormuz remains closed and it remains in control of the critical waterway.
19: Fox's Lucas Tomlinson in Tel Aviv, but President Trump accuses Iran of breaking a deal with the U.S., pledging to hit them very hard.
21: 47 years in a row, they were pushing people around. They're not pushing us around. We're pushing them around.
19: He says the U.S. will be the guardian of the strait and charge for safe passage to reimburse the cost of providing security. The president also just posting he'll give a speech on Iran Thursday night at 9 Eastern. The president's latest comments on Iran coming just a short time ago during a White House event highlighting the upcoming Freedom 250 Grand Prix race in D.C. alongside legendary IndyCar Series owner Roger Penske.
21: We're fortunate to have the most important office in the world give us the green light and then the checkered flag to have this event in August.
19: The event's part of America 250 celebrations. A deadly shooting earlier today in Maine, spurring anti-ICE protests in the state.
22: I'm disgusted. This is horrible. I mean, the citizens of this country are literally being gunned down in the street.
19: The FBI is investigating. The Boston Globe reporting, Maine Independent Senator Angus King told reporters the Homeland Security Secretary told him the man shot had been given an order to leave the country and had weaponized his vehicle. America is listening to Fox News.
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19: Moments ago, a tribute on the Senate floor to Senator Lindsey Graham, who died over the weekend. An hour from now, the South Carolina governor is expected to announce an interim replacement to serve the remaining months of his term.
4: South Carolina Senator Tim Scott said Lindsey Graham was a tireless worker who found himself in the midst of some of the most consequential decisions.
5: He loved America because he loved Americans.
4: Scott shared that as a senator, he had started a South Carolina prayer breakfast at 8:30 on Wednesdays in D.C., and he'd asked Lindsey Graham to join.
5: And he says, son, if Jesus comes before 10 a.m., I ain't coming. And who walks in the door at 8:31? Lindsey Graham. He was committed to his friends.
4: President Trump said Graham was one of the greatest people and senators he's ever known. Jessica Rosenthal, Fox News.
19: The president ordering flags to half staff all week. Graham was running for re-election. Voters will choose a new Republican nominee in a special election next month. 12 states, led by California, are suing to block the Warner Brothers Paramount merger over antitrust concerns.
1: California Attorney General Rob Bonta and 11 other states allege Paramount's $110 billion proposed acquisition of Warner Brothers violates the Clayton Act by substantially weakening competition in theatrical distribution and basic cable licensing.
23: This merger would snuff out competition, drive up prices, diminish content quality, and produce fewer movies and shows each year.
1: Alleging the resulting entity would control nearly one-third of theatrical motion pictures and nearly one-third of basic cable programming, including 50 of the most popular cable channels. Paramount vowing to vigorously defend the transaction, arguing delaying it will only harm entertainment workers.
19: Fox's Christian Goodwin. The Justice Department signed off on that merger last month. An hour to the close on Wall Street, U.S. oil prices spiking over $77 a barrel. The Dow's down 148. I'm Lisa Brady, Fox News.
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27: Here's your Monday forecast for the PD from the Community Broadcasters Weather Center. It's a bit of a cool down after last week's scorching temperatures, just 85 degrees today, but a 45% chance of afternoon showers. Otherwise, you'll see cloudy skies all day long. Tomorrow is similar at 85 degrees. We drop the rain percentages down to 35.
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5: The major averages ending lower on escalating Iran tensions. The tech-heavy NASDAQ leading the declines as chip stocks stumble as AI worries return. Surging oil prices are driving inflation fears, with West Texas Intermediate crude settling over $78 a barrel, its highest price since June the 15th. Memory stocks remain under heavy pressure. Shares of South Korean chipmaker SK Hynix plunged 9% following its blockbuster NASDAQ debut on Friday. The Magnificent Seven big cap tech stocks were mostly lower, led by Tesla and Nvidia. However, shares of Apple rose over 0.5% and notched its 13th record close this year. Software stocks climbed amid a rotation out of chips. The Dow

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0: The Oslo Accords broken into three sections, A, B, and C. C is the Jewish sector, A is the Palestinian sector, C is sort of a no man's land. And what's been happening is the Palestinian Authority, which we're told are the moderates, the good Palestinians, there's nothing good about that authority whatsoever. They're terrorists as well. And they continue to build on Sector C, which is supposed to be Israeli land. And they build on it in a way that cuts off the Israelis from other parts of Israel. Now, I refuse to call them settlers. You're not a settler in your homeland. You're not a settler in your indigenous lands. So Ro Khanna decides he's going to take a trip there, and he has as his so-called tour guide a couple of Palestinians who are extraordinarily hostile to the Jews in Judea and Samaria, including a photographer. And he makes a big scene, you see, because, number one, he says, well, I checked with the ambassador's office, and the ambassador's office said the only contact we could find here was looking for visas. So he didn't coordinate at all. He didn't coordinate with the IDF. He didn't coordinate with the local police, because you're not free to go into this zone in particular, but in areas where the government, the military, the police have cordoned it off. I mean, it would be the same thing as if some foreigner from France or Britain came into the United States and decided that they were going to go into one of our areas that has been cordoned off by the police or the military. Ro Khanna Khanna decided he would do that, and then he claimed that armed, quote-unquote, settlers threatened him. They didn't care that he was a congressman from the United States. Then he goes on about how the police detained him, and how the IDF came and they mistreated him too. Well, now there's a video out that shows that's all a lie. There's a video that shows it's all a lie. The police said it's all a lie. The IDF has said it's all a lie. They didn't say it that way. I'm saying it that way. And so what we have here is a man in Ro Khanna Khanna, whose family has made millions and millions and tens of millions of dollars since he's been in public office. We have a man who was all in for this guy, Grant Plattner, the alleged rapist. I mean, all in with both feet, because he's desperate to separate himself from other candidates for the presidency. They videoed this stuff in Judea and Samaria. He was hoping that that would help launch him, because he knows that the base in the Democrat Party is rabid Jew haters and rabid Israel haters. But it looks like it may well have backfired. And so this guy is all over TV now, talking about how the police and the IDF aligned with the extremist settlers, and look what's happened to him, and so forth and so on, and the IDF is lying. But again, now the videotape is out. And his own guy released the videotape. Now this follows Rahm Emanuel, Jewish, at least in name only. And he went over there and he gave this condescending, outrageous speech in Tel Aviv, basically telling the Israeli government, everybody hates you, you're a pariah on the world scene, you've got to create this Palestinian state, you've got to get a new government, you've got to stand down, you've got to do this, you've got to do that. Because he's trying to show the way forward, you see. The way forward is to basically make yourself even more vulnerable to more terrorist attacks from Hamas and the Palestinian Authority and Iran and all the rest of them. Well, that's not going to happen. And he did this now, again, like Ro Khanna Khanna, to try and carve out his own support among the Jew haters and some of the Jew supporters, the left-wing Democrats with money and are self-hating Jews in many respects. But he also did it and timed it because they all want to defeat Netanyahu. What they want is a very, very weak prime minister in Israel to kind of pave the way for a Democrat administration that can roll these guys. And most of them are easily rolled by the United States, but not Netanyahu. And so that's what's going on. More when I return. I'll be right back.
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3: Another round of strikes against Iran. I'm Lee Silicera, Fox News. CENTCOM says the targets include coastal surveillance systems and drone and missile systems. President Trump telling reporters at the White House,
4: "We're hitting them very heavy tonight, as you know. We're hitting them. We have tremendous amounts of ammunition."
3: On the new blockade in the Strait of Hormuz, the president saying the U.S. is now in control of the strait.
4: "And it's a blockade not for anybody but Iran. In other words, anybody doing business with Iran can't go through. Everyone else will be able to go through."
3: The president again saying Iran wants to make a deal. Darlene Graham Nordone, the sister of the late Senator Lindsey Graham, has been named by Governor Henry McMaster to fill the seat held by her late brother, who died unexpectedly over the weekend.
5: "It is such a privilege to get to finish some of his important work, and I promise to work hard over the next several months to support the president and carry forward the efforts of my brother."
3: South Carolina will hold a special election next month to select a new nominee. Two lawmakers are now saying Homeland Security Secretary Mark Wayne Mullen told them the man who shot to death by ICE agents in Maine this morning was not the target of a warrant.
6: Senator Angus King says he called DHS Secretary Mark Wayne Mullen today. King says he was told the suspect used his car as a weapon before those shots were fired, and says he asked Secretary Mullen for a full investigation.
7: "I have no reason to think that he's not telling me the truth, but my motto as with Ronald Reagan is trust but verify. And I intend to stay on this."
6: The probe into this morning's shooting is underway in Biddeford, Maine. DHS has still not yet identified the man who was killed, and at this time, the agency has not released a public statement.
3: Fox's Alexis McAdams, the shooting sparking protests across the state. President Trump has cut the size of two national monuments in Utah, undoing protections on public lands. 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
3: 12 states led by California have filed an antitrust lawsuit to block the proposed merger between Paramount and Warner Brothers Discovery.
8: California Attorney General Rob Bonta and 11 other states allege Paramount's $110 billion proposed acquisition of Warner Brothers violates the Clayton Act by substantially weakening competition in theatrical distribution and basic cable licensing.
12: This merger would snuff out competition, drive up prices, diminish content quality, and produce fewer movies and shows each year.
8: Alleging the resulting entity would control nearly one-third of theatrical motion pictures and nearly one-third of basic cable programming, including 50 of the most popular cable channels, Paramount vowing to vigorously defend the transaction, arguing delaying it will only harm entertainment workers. Kristen Goodwin, Fox News.
3: A federal judge has found President Trump's lawsuit against the IRS over his leaked tax returns was filed for an improper purpose. The suit concluded in May with a settlement agreement that created a since-abandoned nearly $1.8 billion fund meant to compensate allies of the president as well as immunity from tax audits. A weekend concert at an iconic baseball stadium goes into extra innings.
13: Jay-Z finished out his three-night stand at Yankee Stadium in New York. The last night had an over three-hour delay, with the rapper coming out at midnight explaining he didn't want to start the music and people get trampled. This after a large group of fans reportedly rushed multiple stadium gates, prompting a security lockdown. Special guests on the final night show, dubbed Extra Innings, included Rihanna, who joined Jay-Z on Run This Town, and his wife, Beyoncé, who performed Drunk in Love, plus Teyana Taylor, Usher, and Pharrell Williams.
3: Fox's Monica DeLuca. I'm Lee Silasera. This is Fox News.
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16: Here's your Monday night forecast for the PD from the Community Broadcasters Weather Center. Tonight stays mild with a low around 72 with a chance of lingering showers. Tomorrow, it's another mild day with 85 degrees and a 35% chance of rain before the heat builds back in later in the week.
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18: 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Our number, 877-381-3811, 877-381-3811. The Memorandum of Understanding. I suppose I was the one of the leading critics of this document. And you notice I can criticize a document without attacking our president, and that's what I do, because the president doesn't deserve to be attacked. He's trying to do the very best he can under very difficult circumstances. This was all dumped in his lap by prior presidents, and I think he's done a fabulous job. But I never thought this memorandum of understanding made all that much sense. I didn't really understand why we were going through it. We don't need to go through motions. We don't have to prove that these people are dishonest and untrustworthy. They've killed enough Americans. They've maimed enough Americans. They've defied and they've lied about past agreements that they signed. So I didn't think we had to prove yet again that they are what they are, and I certainly didn't think we should transfer tens of billions of dollars to them. Here's the president today with our friend Hugh Hewitt on this memorandum of understanding. Cut 20, go.
19: Well, was the MOU that your negotiators brought back, was that side saddle MOU, was that built to fall apart?
20: It was built to test. It was a test. We didn't know. It didn't look. Memorandum of understanding when you're dealing with sleazebags don't mean much. And they don't mean much when you're dealing with honorable people, too, because it's a memorandum of understanding. It doesn't mean much. And I said, why are we even, it's a standard tactic in the U.S. that you go to a memorandum of understanding and then you go to the deal. I said, just go to the deal first. But you know what? It was sort of a test. And they weren't there. They didn't honor the test. We had this deal settled numerous times. I said, watch. I guarantee, watch. And they never followed it.
18: Well, if it was just a test, then I don't know why all this time was spent on it. I don't know why all the time the vice president was promoting it. He wasn't the only one. It was just a test, which is perfectly fine, but it was never going to work. In fact, no deal is ever going to work. None. You can call it a memorandum of understanding. You can call it a kumquat. This is an enemy. And they're going to be here after you and I are gone, if they're not gone first. And I want you to understand that. I want you to understand that. Your children and grandchildren have to deal with this enemy, and this enemy, in 10 years, it'll have nuclear weapons, and it'll have intercontinental ballistic missiles with nuclear warheads. And it will be able to reach the United States because they're going to get assistance from Communist China, Russia, and North Korea. That's just the facts. It's not a dispute. It's the facts. And now's the time, again, to arm the Iranian people. I really wish we would get to that point. Mike Waltz points out, our great ambassador, he's on ABC this week, that this regime has plotted to kill President Trump for many years. Again, why do we put up with this? That's just Mark. Why do we put up with this? Let's go to Cut 13. We'll go to Ambassador Waltz. Go.
21: I have to ask you quickly, Mike Huckabee, the ambassador in Israel, our ambassador in Israel, said that Israelis did talk about a new plot, a specific plot against the president. Is that true or false?
22: Well, I won't get into specific intelligence, but this regime, going all the way up to the Ayatollah, has plotted to kill President Trump for many years. And not only him, but many of his cabinet officials that were involved in the killing of the Iranian general Soleimani. They have operatives here in the United States. Plots are ongoing, but our intelligence community, the FBI, our law enforcement entities are absolutely on top of it. But make no mistake that the Iranian regime is trying to kill President Trump and those around him. It is absolutely and it's just unacceptable on so many levels.
18: Mm-hmm. By the way, this is a breaking story. In the Jerusalem Post and elsewhere, the former Iranian president under house arrest by the Iranian regime after the regime uncovers ties to Israel and Mossad, according to a report. For years, this is remarkable, Israel conducted a covert operation aimed at recruiting former Iranian president Ahmadinejad as an intelligence asset, and at a later stage even planned to install him as Iran's leader. He's under house arrest by the Islamic Revolutionary Guard Corps, that's their SS, their intelligence arm, after Iranian authorities uncovered a significant portion of his contacts with Israel, reports the New York Times today, citing four senior Iranian officials. For years, Israel conducted a covert operation aimed at recruiting Ahmadinejad as an intelligence asset, and later, as I said, even planned to install him as Iran's leader following the overthrow of the regime. According to the report, one of the operation's more unusual stages took place in early 2024 when a senior Hungarian government official asked Gurley Deli, rector of the Levitka University of Public Service in Budapest, to invite Ahmadinejad to a conference on climate change. Deli said he was told that the conference would in fact serve as cover for secret talks between Ahmadinejad and Israeli intel officials. despite concerns about potential damage to his own reputation and that of the university, he agreed to invite Ahmadinejad because he believed that, quote, if you have two enemies and if these enemies want to talk, let's see here, if you have two enemies and these enemies want to talk with each other, then it's best to do what you can to make them talk. Former American officials said that former Mossad head David Barnea personally traveled to Budapest in order to meet with Ahmadinejad. And bear with me. In the years that followed, Israel made several secret payments to Ali Akbar Yabedabedu, a spokesman for Ahmadinejad, and Israeli agents met with him several more times before the beginning of Operation Roaring Lion. In February, the New York Times reported Ahmadinejad's home compound was hit by an Israeli airstrike targeting his bodyguards and armored car, after which he was picked up by Mossad operatives and taken to a secret safe house. He eventually left the safe house for unclear reasons and was not seen again until making an appearance at former Supreme Leader Ali Khomeini's funeral. According to senior Iranian officials, he's been taken into custody by the Islamic Revolutionary Guard Corps intelligence wing, placed under house arrest. Mossad officials and Ahmadinejad spokesman Javad Kher declined to comment on the New York Times article. Let me just say this. I believe the New York Times article has probably resulted in the torture or death of Ahmadinejad, or whatever the hell his name is. According to Yabba Dabba, former advisor and associate of Ahmadinejad, the former president would not have worked with Israel for money. He has money. He has a wide economic network. He would do it for power. He wants to be at the helm of power, his former spokesman told the New York Times in a phone interview. So the New York Times, I think, has signed his death warrant, or certainly signed his torture warrant. Another associate said Ahmadinejad had spoken about his ambitions to become Iran's new ruler with the help of foreign powers, had been concerned that a war would cause the U.S. and Israel to choose a destabilizing figurehead. After being disqualified three times in Iran's presidential race, the associate added, Ahmadinejad had become distrustful of the Iranian system. He had also expressed frustration and resentment with members of the Iranian regime, such as Khomeini. His associate told the New York Times that he had stated in the past if he returned to power, he would normalize relations with Israel through the Abraham Accords. Well, we can't have that, can we? Seems a little crazy, but the potential, I suppose, exists. And yet we have this as well from PJ Media. Israel signs agreement with the Shah's son, prepares for Iran regime's fall. Again, I'm just reading this from PJ Media. Top Israeli official has announced she already signed an agreement with the son of the late Shah of Persia in a groundbreaking move of recognition, anticipating the hopeful but not necessarily imminent fall of Iran's terrorist Islamic regime. I happen to agree that this is the man that we should be working with. This is the man we should be working with. He has the broadest popular support. He's talked about a 100-day transition to a democratic system. Pahlavi, in fact, has a transition plan to help facilitate the Persian people's choice of a new government, which he has described as in a number of places, including in the All In podcast. Whether he would be Shah, as many Persian Iranians have called for, or not is unclear, but either way, he wants to help Iran move toward a more democratic government responsive to the people. This would be a boon not just for Persians, including for religious minorities like Christians, but for Israel and the U.S. Persia would again be our ally, not our deadly enemy. And Israel's government has recognized Pahlavi's legitimate claim to being the government of a new Iran. On July 10, Gula Gamalia, Israeli Minister of Innovation, Science, and Technology, posted in Hebrew on X, Crown Prince Reza Pahlavi and I have already prepared the Cyrus Accords. Remember, we talked about King Cyrus. They are ready for signing, and with God's help, Netanyahu will sign the peace accords when the evil regime in Iran falls. The regime in Iran is embroiled in internal wars, and there's no doubt the regime will fall, they say. And we know they've slaughtered over 50,000 of their own people. Time will tell. I actually think this is a good idea, to be perfectly honest with you. We'll be right back.
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0: 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Today's Ken Minute is brought to you by Pepsi Cola of Florence, proudly serving the PD for over 90 years. Here's what you missed this morning.
1: Horry County had 142,000 Trump voters in 2024. Florence County had 32. Let me say that again. Horry County had 142,000 Trump voters in 2024. Florence County had 32. So why do you mess around where 32,000 voters are when you spend a day or two or three where 142,000 voters are? Despite that disadvantage, Rev and Josh, and I think I contributed to some degree, at getting all these candidates to believe it's worth their time to come on a show in the PD, and I'm going to beat that drum. I mean, it's nothing personal. I keep saying that a lot, but people tend to take it personally. We've lost ground over the last 20 years.
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0: See, I see great opportunities in the world right now. I see Russia's on defense against Ukraine. I see Iran as it's back against the wall, and we can just go in for the kill. I understand we have an election coming up, and I don't want to upset you, but I do provide you with information I have access to. Many of you do as well, but perhaps many of you haven't read it. And there was a report that the five fairly competent organizations, at least they consider them five of the best, but who knows, who are monitoring the midterm elections, all five have at least predicted that the Democrats will take the House. Some have predictions of a very narrow victory. Some have predictions of a bigger victory. And it's not because of Iran, by the way. In fact, Iran is like number 10 on the list. And so sometimes you just do the right thing regardless, and I think the president's doing that. But it would really, I think, help him if his advisors, if his generals and his intel staff were telling him, or at least advising him, of the possibility of overthrowing this government in Iran. I feel like he's getting kind of that information more from the outside than he is from the inside, and it concerns me. Or maybe perhaps people are telling him that it can't be done, or whatever it is, but the reasons given so far to me just don't cut it, which is the Kurds stole weapons, whether they stole weapons or not. I'm talking about arming the Iranian people. But the Kurds have been very brave. They have fought beside us for decades. They fought beside us against ISIS and that big prison in Syria that, remember, had thousands and thousands of ISIS prisoners. The Kurds were overseeing that prison. The Kurds have had to defend themselves against the Islamist madman that is Erdogan in Turkey, and I will continue to fight to my last breath that they shouldn't have F-35s or advanced jet engines from the United States, period. I'm starting to see more Republicans with some courage to speak up, but not enough. Not enough. There needs to be more. You can do it civilly. Just do it. And I just think there's an incredible opportunity here that will only exist in the Trump administration. Once this president is gone, and I don't know who the Republican will be, but certainly if the Democrats are in, all opportunity will be lost. Because they will appease, if not worse, they will subsidize the enemy, which is what Obama did and what Biden did. So it'll literally be worse, as far as I'm concerned. Now, you'll notice, to the extent you watched Life, Liberty, and Levin Saturday and Sunday, I focused both of those opening statements, a.k.a. monologues, not just on Mamdani, but on communism, on Islamism, particularly communism, Marxism. And we're going to do more of that, as well as on Islamism, because these are the grave threats that we face internally in this country. These are the grave threats we face internally in this country. And I don't feel we're doing enough about it. I certainly don't feel, and I say this with all due respect to a number of members of Congress, I don't think we're doing enough about it in Congress. There are some congressmen, there are some groups of congressmen who are very focused on this, but again, we could lose the House in November, and we have got to act now. I think some of our departments have got to do more, quite frankly. But whatever is being done, it's not enough. I also want to condemn many of the local zoning boards in all our different states that are obviously not doing enough to prevent these mosques and these Sharia communities from popping up all over the place. It's outrageous. I want to condemn property owners who are selling their land to these entities and these organizations. I want to condemn them. They obviously don't give a damn about our country. Again, these are things that need to be challenged. And we're going to continue to challenge them here. The Democrat-embraced radical Muslim imam, and he's not the only one. Our friends at Breitbart write, celebrates the death of Senator Lindsey Graham. May you live in eternity in ruins. And let me tell you something. This has gone on all over the country, in mosques throughout the country. A Muslim leader in Dallas, Texas, whom Democrat Party leaders have embraced, is celebrating the death of Lindsey Graham. Rise, Align, Ignite, Reclaim, USA, Rare Foundation founder. This Rare, R-A-I-R, is fantastic. So is their founder, Amy Meck. On Sunday, she pointed out Imam Omar Suleiman posted about the senator's death hours after it was announced. Quote, this is an open celebration of an American senator's death by one of America's most dangerous imams who was allowed to operate in Texas with zero government pushback, she wrote. Adding he has defended convicted terrorists, called for a third intifada, and goes to Turkey to work with Muslim Brotherhood leaders who are banned from entering the United States. Even more disturbing is how the Democrat Party and so-called, she's very good, and so-called Red-Green Alliance continue. I wish we wouldn't use that phrase because people don't know what it means. It's the Marxist-Islamist Alliance. Continue to embrace and platform him. They even invited him to Congress to pray to Allah. They treat this jihadi trying to tear down America as a respected religious leader while he openly celebrates the death of American elected officials and pushes to Islamicize the West, she said. The Democrats invited Suleiman in 2019 to deliver the invocation at the opening of the U.S. House of Representatives, as Breitbart reported at the time. How is this even possible, America? How is this guy even here? Why do we put up with this and the politicians that won't do a damn thing about it, local, state, and federal? 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

0: Muslim American support of Hamas and PCPSR's numbers on Palestinian opposition to two-state support of Hamas on October 7. The question is, how can Israel make peace with a Muslim population whose majority rejects it, literally rejects it? And the Big Apple cab driver Ali Muhammad, who sat outside the Asafa Islamic Center on the Lower East Side on Thursday, was dismissive of Hamas. "We want that war in Gaza to be stopped. We want all wars to be over," the 55-year-old Muhammad, who is originally from Sudan, said. "We're not supporting Hamas. We're just really upset to see people get killed in Palestine, and we want to stop right away." Another cab driver outside the cultural center was afraid to offer up his name, blasted Israel for killing Palestinian babies and women. See, this is the propaganda. This is it. This is it. Younger Americans across all religious groups, especially Democrats, were far more likely to have positive views of Hamas. How do you like that? And the Palestinian people as opposed to the Israeli people and its government. It's unbelievable. Qatar did this. Mostly Qatar. You know, ladies and gentlemen, Israel can never win the PR battle. You want to know why, Mr. Producer? There's 2 billion Muslims. There's 15 million Jews. So even if it's word of mouth, there's 2 billion Muslims and 15 million Jews. And these Muslim countries that are led by Qatar and so forth, these are tiny countries that are on massive amounts of natural gas and oil. Qatar has the second largest reservoir of natural gas in the world. And so it has tens of billions of dollars to spend. And it spends it all over Europe, spends it all over America. Politicians get money, sporting teams get money, all kinds of businesses get money, hospitals get money, museums get money. They slap their name on everything, and they have a say in everything. Especially colleges and universities, and now K-12. If you're a tiny Jewish state with 9 million people, 7 million of whom are Jewish, you can't outspend these Arabs, these Muslims, and they far outnumber you. So when people say, well, they're losing the PR war, what's that all about, and so forth, well, how can they win it? I'll be right back.
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7: 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Brought to you by the American Heart Association.
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6: Targets in Iran. I'm Lisa Lacera, Fox News. U.S. Central Command launching the third round of strikes in as many days, going after coastal surveillance systems and drone and missile systems.
7: And President Trump is also repping up the pressure on Iran economically, saying he's bringing back the naval blockade of all Iranian ports beginning at 4 p.m. tomorrow. Here is President Trump in the Oval Office.
8: We had a deal yesterday or the day before yesterday. It was all done. And then they broke up that deal immediately because they found out there was something in the deal they didn't like. And they're wired differently, and we're not going to put up with it.
7: As part of the strikes last night, the U.S. Navy unleashing a new gadget, a sea drone. A similar model rescued those Apache pilots last month, this one armed with high explosives, similar to what we've seen Ukraine unleash on Russian forces in the Black Sea.
6: Fox's Lucas Tomlinson in Tel Aviv. A bowl of white roses on the desk of Senator Lindsey Graham, which is draped in a black cloth on the floor of the Senate after the Republican died suddenly over the weekend. Majority Leader John Thune with an emotional tribute.
9: One day, Mr. President, we will laugh together again.
6: Senate Democratic Leader Chuck Schumer said they didn't agree on every issue, but there was at least one they fought for.
10: We both believed that China was manipulating its currency, hurting American exports, hurting American jobs. And together, We hammered away at that issue.
6: South Carolina Governor Henry McMaster has chosen Graham's sister, Darlene Graham Nordone, as the senator's temporary replacement. A special election for a nominee will be held next month. The National Weather Service says much of the U.S. is in for another heat wave this week, with record-breaking nighttime temperatures in parts of the Midwest and Northeast. 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